0: I'll write it and we'll do it live.
1: Just search
0: Oz do it.
1: FSR on YouTube. 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After you've done that, tap that, smash the thumbs up button. Comment away. 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We actually are broadcasting live. Monty, what are the names Watchtell, Lipton, Rosen, and Katz mean to you?
2: Say them again.
1: Watchtell, Lipton, Rosen, and Katz.
2: I feel like I shouldn't care, but I don't
1: it's
2: know.
1: It's not
2: why.
1: Exactly one of those T-shirts, right?
2: Yeah,
1: that
2: no,
1: line
2: it's
1: up
2: not.
1: With like Shohei Mookie Yamamoto right. And so on. Not exactly one of those. That is the law firm that needs to, per Adam Silver, wrap it up. Wrap it up. Like the wrap it up box from Dave Chappelle. It's time to wrap it up.
2: Wrap it up.
0: Wrap it up.
1: Wow. Goodbye, you. That is from game one of the NBA Finals, which.
2: When Czechs, was that?
1: Czechs watch a few weeks ago. But
2: I think
1: anyway.
2: We could say months.
1: Yeah, it feels point. Like. It feels like. De'Aaron yeah. Fox has been cut, traded, and then re signed in the time in which that had taken. But. Wrap it up, the investigation into the aspiration and Clippers, Kawhi Leonard, tree scandal, in which now Aspiration, the company, bankrupt. Joe Sandberg, the co-founder, jail, 14 years, 14 years in prison. That's almost a drive.
2: Yeah.
1: You ain't getting out no time soon.
2: Yeah.
1: But you know what is coming up soon?
2: What?
1: The NBA draft.
2: Yeah.
1: And you would imagine if there was going to be a punishment for said tree scandal, which, let's be honest, it seems like there's quite a bit of smoke surrounding this fire. Our
2: is
1: fire
2: there?
1: Surrounding this smoke.
2: Is there?
1: Yeah. All right.
2: Is there?
1: We can agree. Civil minds can agree to disagree. I will say this, though. If there is a punishment levy, we will say a draft pick would probably be one of them.
2: No! We don't have any, Martin. The point, listen.
1: We got one.
2: Listen, we have one. Darius Acuff, you are the next Clipper. That's who I want with our fifth overall pick. Okay, Mira, here's the thing. I have thought that there was not a smoking gun or else...
1: But
2: we
1: was
2: would
1: there
2: have,
1: a smoking tree?
2: But was there a smoking tree? Because I feel like we would have already heard something about it. I am shocked, though, that nothing has come out when the draft is around the corner, because I have a feeling that this doesn't just affect the Clippers. I feel like maybe there's going to be some connection to the Thunder. Like, other teams are affected by this. And so how do we not know anything? The latest was that they spoke to Kawhi's business partner and uncle, that they've talked to Steve Ballmer and other, you know, other people part of the Clippers. But that was like early June. And I'm just like, what have you not found out already? And I also feel like Adam Silver is kind of just like, yeah, no. They have to wrap it up. Like, he almost doesn't want to involve himself. And it's like, dude, you have to be involved.
1: Yes, ultimately, we're paying their bills. But they are doing the work independent of the league office, and my instruction to them is we cannot be investigated forever. At some point, we have to wrap it up. But at the same time, the most important thing is that we get it right. I think it's clear they're far along. I think those reports are reading all the time from people who are being interviewed by them, and that they understand you can keep going on and on. But we're close to the point now where I think we need to wrap this up, because you need finality. The team has to understand the situation they'll be operating under, as do the other 29 teams. That's your NBA commissioner.
2: Again, duh. You've said nothing to me. It seems to me like Adam Silver has no control of the situation and doesn't want to involve himself, which I guess I shouldn't be surprised on based how he has handled other things in the NBA. But it's like, why is this taking so long? If there is something, then we should already know about it. And if there's nothing, then we should wrap this up. And let me just be held hostage by Kawhi Leonard for as long as he wants.
1: Well, I would say the thing that is, disheartening, whatever, but like to the point, if in fact they do find that there is salary cap circumvention in the Clippers' aspirations, so on and so forth, you know, the Pablo Torre story, right?
2: Sure.
1: If in fact they do,
2: that's something. There is something that they find.
1: Let's phrase it this way: agree with his findings, right?
2: Sure.
1: If they do, in fact, do so. How, like, this is part of the same problem that you had with Brendan Sorsby. The problem is not necessarily that a judge said he was legal, that the judge asked for a temporary injunction.
2: Mm-hmm.
1: The problem is the injunction was not going to come until after the freaking football season happened. So it didn't matter. You know what I'm saying? Mm-hmm. So, like, for this, it's like at a certain point in time, the Clippers all season, if in fact, Pablo Torre is reporting is 100% correct. And I'm, you know, I say that not to besmirch him, just an easy shorthand way to say, if all this is real.
2: Sure.
1: Right? If, in fact, that's the case, the Clippers then have benefited from having Kawhi Leonard
2: this entire time.
1: This entire time, mm-hmm. when you knew the rules.
2: Mm-hmm.
1: Right? Like, if this is the case, and they draft Darius Acuff, Keaton Wagle, you name it, whoever, with the fifth pick, right? Maybe one of the core four fellas slipped down, right? Now all of a sudden you're making the decision between Boozer and Acuff, mm-hmm. whatever, right? That still, is the all of that to the point, what is the circumstance we are operating under?
2: Right.
1: Right? Like, how is this moving? How is this maneuvering? Like, the the idea that this is still going on to me after this was two stories started the season last year. A gambling scandal and the tree scandal. The feds took care of the gambling scandal pretty quick.
2: Yeah.
1: Chauncey Billups.
2: Haven't heard about him in a second because they took care of it that quickly.
1: I'm saying. He is somewhere throughout the legal system. Right? Mm-hmm. Best of luck to you, Mr. Big Shot. Right? He's moving somewhere throughout that mm-hmm. system. They went and got it done. Damon Jones is somewhere throughout the legal system right now. They went, like, we heard the news, and then they were immediately removed, right? Why? Because the whole concept of changing the game, the integrity of the game, if impacting the shield, right? Kawhi Leonard is on the court.
2: Literally until the end.
1: Like, he's on the court. Like, you talk about Chauncey Billups is a head coach. He was a head coach at the time. Damon Jones, an assistant coach at the time. Kawhi Leonard is making and missing shots on a regular basis when healthy. And if the Clippers had it their way, he'd have played all 82. If he had it his way, I imagine he would have played all 82. The only reason he didn't is because of injuries.
2: Yeah.
1: Right? Because of injuries, rest, injury management, so on and so forth. They're benefiting from whatever the alleged violation of the rule would be if they find it. So the idea that it is taken, over 100 NBA games have been played since day one of this to game one of the NBA finals. Mm-hmm. You know what I'm saying? Like, every team, like those two teams, Knicks and Spurs, have played 90-some basketball games. And we saw, and this is still in the air. Like, it's really disheartening.
2: I'm telling you, there's got to be a lack of something, of a smoking gun. And at the same time, I feel like we would all be really naive to believe that that teams don't do some sort of, hey, I'm going to do this for you over here. I know we signed this contract. I have a hard time believing that this isn't happening already across sports. But I don't know why it became such a thing with the Clippers, and I don't know why Pablo Torre found this information, but I feel like there is nothing. There is no smoking gun, but it's making it worse. It's making it worse. And Adam Silver, once again, you're proving why it's so frustrating to talk about the NBA, because in these situations, you have no authority. You have no say. Nobody comes to you and says, can you fix this? You're over here saying, like, no, actually, they're going to handle it over there. But I'm watching them. You're not doing anything. And the draft is, what, 5 days away? 6 days away? And if I'm the Indiana Pacers, I'm wondering, do I get that pick back?
1: Right.
2: That's, if I'm the Indiana Pacers, I'm literally like, can you tell me what is happening?
1: And in fact, can I please get that pick back? Because we ain't get the lottery ball luck that we liked. I'm trying to keep my job.
2: Exactly. There are other teams directly affected by this. So at this point, if you don't have the information, I don't think there's anything to say. Just wrap it up. But instead, we're here wondering 4 or 5 days before the draft if this is an actual story that is going to change the future of the Clippers or maybe even the Indiana Pacers.
1: Yeah.
2: It's very frustrating.
1: And I think ultimately one thing that could be a middle ground almost. You're still investigating. All right. Well, let's outline the scope of punishment, right?
2: Right. Give us something already.
1: Like, let us know. Oh, like to, for the point, if you get pulled over for speeding, there is a chart in which you know if you are going 10 miles over, it is this much. If you are going 20 miles over, it is this much. There's a fee schedule, right? So, like, let's say, like, I would build the equivalent for this
2: right.
1: and let the rest of the league know. So that way we can operate under the understanding because ultimately, like, we are all in all these teams are in competition with one another. Mm-hmm. And so the idea that you're just going to allow one, like, and I'm not saying they should not allow due process to be done, but we could speed this up a bit. And if not speed this up a bit, we could at least have an understanding of when this does come down, this is what the punishments will be. NCAA has had a million different times. Like, it basically got to the point where all they were doing is punishing people.
2: Mm-hmm.
1: But they would even say, look, precedent doesn't necessarily their whole thing was precedent doesn't matter. We'll do what we want. Each situation is different, which is why they can't win a court case right now because mm-hmm. they have no literally established precedent. But they will also dictate the punishment is going to be
2: this X, Y, Z.
1: Right. This is what it's going to be. This is what it's going to look like. It's going to be the one, like, we're looking at show cause. Like, no, you're not going to know. No postseason bans, so on and so forth. There's a lot of different things that you can see that go into it that you have an idea of why they're going to be or what the punishment is going to be, what the possible impact is going to be. If another team thought about doing something like this, and the idea that the NBA doesn't know exactly what's going to be the case with the Clippers and aspiration is not great.
2: Not great. And it's hard to not put it on Adam Silver, right? It's hard to not look at him and say, how are you not more involved in this situation right now? It seems like you don't want to get involved, and I don't know why. Is it because you don't want to upset any owner? But that's not your job.
1: Look, you speak about not being involved. I think that the one singular person in the NFL who got the biggest pass of all time for what was a disaster. In fact, not only did he get a pass, he got promoted. And I don't know why nobody's talking about it. And you know what? Be the change you want to see.
3: 99.3 The Fan Winona. This is Gabe Slavin here at Gaybridge Park as the Winona Chiefs are taking on the Dodge County Diamondbacks here at Gaybridge Park for the second time this season. These two teams have faced off. If we take a look at what happened last time, the Chiefs started off with a big 3-0 lead after five. Lee Trocinski, manager for the Chiefs, started the game off very well as he pitched a no-hitter through five, allowed two hits and a run. He was benched shortly for Ben Brinkman, and things just kind of fell off from there for the Chiefs. Top batter in that performance was Cole Chassau, going 2-5, as well as getting a pair of runs, as well as two scores for the Chiefs on their four-run day against Dodge County back in the Snake Pit. That was all the way back on June 3rd. It's been a little while since we've seen the Chiefs in action consistently, as we were supposed to be in action on Wednesday. That game got postponed due to weather, and we'll let you know when that game will be rescheduled against the Rush Creek Spartans here for the Chiefs, as it currently is not listed on their schedule. Still have a couple of reschedules coming here, as they also are expected to take on the Wanamingo Jacks here at Gaybridge Park at some time. But we'll try to get as much as we can here for the Chiefs today, as today as well as the next couple days. We are expecting some weather tonight around 9 o'clock, so we will keep that in mind as we take you through the Chiefs' third official game here at Gaybridge Park, or make that fourth official game, as their third official game was against the Pine Island Pioneers. Also, the last time they won a game here for the Chiefs, as they won that game 6-3 against the Pioneers back in May, which was a little bit ago. Last time the Chiefs were in action officially was against the Owatonna Aces, as we took you through the first game of that doubleheader. And they won that they lost that first game, make that 11-3. Just could not get anything going. Started with a 3-run second inning. Making his first official appearance here for the Chiefs, Mitch McMurrell went 2-of-2, as well as a run, both of them being doubles. He's now officially one of the top batters here for the Chiefs. sitting at 100. He will not be playing tonight, as we do the lineups here for the Chiefs. But when we come back, we'd like to take a quick look at what the Dodge County Diamondbacks do, but that will be right here on 99.3 The Fan Winona. We'd like to thank our pregame show sponsor, Hommel Equipment of Rushford, Yetz, and Harmony in Chatfield, right here on 99.3 The Fan Winona.
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3: 99.3 The Fan Winona. This is Gabe Slavin here at Gaybridge Park for another game here for the Winona Chiefs, as this is their fourth official home game here in the 2026 season in the Twin Rivers League. Part two of their matchups against the Dodge County Diamondbacks. Their first matchup was at back in the Snake Pit on June 3rd, which feels like a little bit ago now. That was back 2 weeks ago on Wednesday. The Chiefs led 3-0 after five innings. And then the Diamondbacks put up 10 runs to close out the Chiefs at home in the Snake Pit to win 10-4. Diamondbacks so far in the season 5-1 in Twin Rivers League action, 5-3 overall on the season with a couple of exhibition victories. Diamondbacks currently plays third in the Twin Rivers League. The Chiefs currently falling back to eighth right now, looking to see if they can get back into the winning side of things. Last time the Chiefs won, it was all the way back on May 29th, back against the Pine Island Pioneers here at Gaybridge Park. Both of their wins in the 2026 season have come here at Gaybridge, as they're looking to get that third victory on the season. They'll have to do it here against the Diamondbacks, who have a solid lineup here today, as Hunter Simonson, very similar lineup to what they had last week against the Chiefs, or last couple weeks ago against the Chiefs, as Hunter Simonson will start things off at center field. Dane Damson will move to short. Owen Kroc, batting third in the order, will be playing third base in this game. Will Bryan will be going over to first base. Pete Meyer will go to second base. Davin Knutson will be DHing today for the Diamondbacks, as well as Alex Nelson playing right field. Then it'll be Isaac Nelson moving over to left field, eighth in the batting order, right after Alex. And then it'll be Corbin Kruger playing catcher today for the Diamondbacks. Bit of a windy day here, as the Chiefs, we are expecting a little bit of rain coming in, so be sure to stay tuned. It might be coming around 9 o'clock. Try to get as many innings as we can here, and hopefully have a full 9-inning matchup tonight here at Gaybridge. But we have definitely a ton of opportunities to see the Chiefs in action here on 99.3 The Fan Winona. It will be a lot of chances early, as in their last game against the Owatonna Aces to start off that doubleheader, they lost that game 11-3. They were leading after 1.5 innings after gaining 3 runs off the help of first time appearing for the Chiefs in the 2026 season. Mitch McMurrell, he went 2-of-2. He was the top batter on the night for the Chiefs. And Chiefs just can't really get any of the offense going to start things off. But they're looking to get some fresh off the bats here early. We'll start off with Cole Schossow playing center field today, starting off the batting order once again, third time this season he's done so. And it'll be Tucker Merklowitz not only playing the two spot in the batting order, but also playing the pitcher today here for the Chiefs. It'll be Carson Jones playing left field today, third in the batting order. His first appearance since all the way back in that game against the Diamondbacks. And then it'll be Jake French playing first base today. Another returner here for the Chiefs. Last time we seen him at Gaybridge Park, he hit a cycle, or he almost hit a cycle, I should say. He hit a home run over to the left, a double and a single against the Pine Island Pioneers to help catapult them to a victory. As well as up next in the batting order, Ben Hansen, who's appeared in a couple of games. He'll be playing catcher today. Bowden Larson will be next up, second baseman for the Chiefs. Then Andres Betancourt will be playing third base today. Cody Hundorf over at right field, eighth in the batting order. As well as Tyler Kellner making his first appearance back for the Chiefs all the way back against Wanamingo last time we saw him play. That game officially does not count because it only went to 4 for a rain delay. But he will be closing out the batting order and playing shortstop today. A lot of opportunities here for the Chiefs. Their ace starting today, Tucker Merklowitz, tied with Lee Trocinski on strikeouts in 2026 with 12 so far. Allows the lowest ERA as a Chief pitcher. So we get to see some chances here for Winona to hopefully get a good start. It was Lee who started against the Diamondbacks in Game 1. He pitched a no-hitter through 5, and then they switched to a couple of different rotation pitchers, and that caused some issues. But so far, Merklowitz on the season, 11 innings pitched, 5 hits, 3 runs, 12 strikeouts, 3 walks, as 1 error. Lowest ERA on the team with 2.45 on the season. We'll see how he does to help the Chiefs get back onto the winning side of things here. But that'll be coming very soon, as it is Game 2 of Diamondbacks Chiefs, this time the home special. As before we go, we'd like to thank our pregame show sponsor, Hommel Equipment of Rushford, Yitz, and Harmony in Chatfield. 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When we come back, it'll be first pitch here for the Winona Chiefs, as it'll be Tucker Merklowitz to take the mound against Hunter Simonson to start us off right here on 99.3 The Fan Winona.
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3: 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This is Gabe Slavin here at Gabridge Park. 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They're taking on the Dodge County Diamondbacks for part two of their regular season series against Dodge County here in the Twin Rivers League. We are here in the Winona Health Orthopedics and Sports Medicine broadcast booth. 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Chiefs are at home here. They'll start out on the field. It will be Tucker Merklowitz on the mound to start us off today, as he is the Chiefs' ace so far in the season. He's pitched 11 innings, has allowed 5 hits, 3 runs, 12 strikeouts, which is tied for first among the team with Lee Trocinski. Also 12 of the 42 strikeouts of the regular season here for the Chiefs, officially. He also leads the team in ERA with 2.45 on the season. He'll be going up against Hunter Simonson for the first time today. He'll be starting us off here in the batting order here for the Diamondbacks. Left-handed batter here. He went 2 of 3 in his appearances for the Diamondbacks. First pitch will be outside. Calls a strike there, home plate umpire does. Starts off 1 ball, 0 strikes. Next pitch for Merklowitz. This time will be a changeup. 0 balls, 2 strikes here for Simonson. Here at Gabridge Park. Merklowitz already looking for his 13th strikeout. Doesn't get it there. That one's low. Simonson after him will be Dane Damson. Shortstop today for the Diamondbacks, as well as Owen Kroc. Here's the 0-2. Make that 2-2, as that's outside again. 2-2 count here. First at bat of the game here for the Winona Chiefs against the Dodge County Diamondbacks on 99.3 The Fan Winona. And that will be a strikeout looking, as Hunter Simonson argues with the home plate umpire. Again, beautiful breaking ball there for Tucker Merklowitz, his signature, which helps him pick up strikeout number 13 of the season. Officially takes a lead over Lee Trocinski as of now, as Lee is suited up and ready to go today, so we might see him later on. But one away here in the top of the first. Merklowitz gets a piece of that one. That one will fly foul near the Dodge County Diamondbacks dugout on the right side. So it'll be 0-1 one strike to start this first inning. Dane Dampson recorded 2 of the 10 runs here for the Diamondbacks in those 3 innings. Next pitch, another changeup. It'll be 0-2 strikes now for Dampson. Merklowitz, already the second time he's been up 2-0 on the count. Here's the 0-2 pitch. That one inside. Be a 1-2 now for Dane Dampson of the Diamondbacks. Here's the 1-2 pitch. Gets a piece of that one. Now fly over to first as Merklowitz will run off the pitcher's mound to make the catch. Puts us 2 away here already in the top of 1. Now we'll retire Dampson for the inning. Owen Kroc now up to bat after that fly out from Dane Dampson. To avoid the 1-2-3 inning here for the Diamondbacks, which they recorded 3 in the first 5 against the Chiefs. First pitch for Merklowitz. Inside. Nearly connects on the boot of Owen Kroc. One ball, 0 strike. Here's the next pitch. Another breaking ball there for Merklowitz as he ties it up. 1-1 one strike now. Right-handed. Merklowitz. Next pitch will be inside. 1-1 one strike for the second time already as he saw Dampson retired after a 1-1. Gets a piece of that one. That one will fly foul on the right side. Hits the Sobieski Park Lounge over there. Park Lodge, make that. I don't know why I said lounge, but yeah, beautiful day here at Gabridge Park. 2 away here in the top of the first inning. Tucker Merklowitz on the mound to make it a 1-2-3. Here's the 1-1 pitch. Swing and a miss that time. Now we'll retire the inning. Owen Kroc, second strikeout here for Tucker Merklowitz, 14th strikeout of 2026. When we come back, it'll be the bottom of the first with Cole Schosshaus starting us off right here on 99.3 The Fan Winona.
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3: 99.3 The Fan Winona. This is Gabe Slavin here in Gabridge Park for the Chiefs' second game of the season in their regular season series against the Dodge County Diamondbacks. It'll be Jack Trow on the mound here for the Diamondbacks as the southpaw here for Dodge County. He appeared in the last 2 innings in that first matchup against the Chiefs to close it out. He had 4 strikeouts, including 3 consecutive strikeouts to close out that game in Casson. So a very tough pitcher here to start off against the Chiefs. But after that 1-2-3 inning, you got to feel a little good here about Winona. As Cole Schosshaus will start us off here up to bat. Again, one of the top batters here for Winona as well this season. Currently resides with a .368 batting average. Has recorded 7 hits, 5 runs, leads the team, as well as RBIs with 6 on the season. Here's the first pitch for Trow. Southpaw. He'll be popped up over to left. Looking to make the play. It'll be Nelson. And that will go. And what a start here for Cole Schosshaus. as that will fly over the fence of left field. Home run to start this game off as Cole Schossau records a third home run of 2026 for the Chiefs. That is going to be recorded as his eighth hit, his sixth run, his seventh RBI, and his first home run of 2026. Cole Schossau with a home run to left field. First pitch for Carson Jones now after the Chiefs take a 1-0 lead right here. As they make that turn to Merkowitz. Merkowitz picking up the bat and throwing it back as it was over on the right side. But first pitch was outside, so it'll be 1-0. Again, really nice start here for the Chiefs. Cole Schossau picking up a home run to left field to give the Chiefs already a 1-0 lead. Two balls, zero strikes here for Trow going up against Tucker Merkowitz. Two pitchers so far today for both teams. It'll be 3-0 now on the outside pitch. Again, Trow had four strikeouts in two innings, as well as only allowing one runner on base via walk as he closed out that game for the Diamondbacks against the Chiefs. Four consecutive balls there as that will walk Tucker Merkowitz over to first. It'll be Carson Jones now up to bat. Good start here for the Chiefs. Already have a run as well as a runner on first. With Tucker Merkowitz picking up that walk. Carson Jones now, top batter so far of 2026. 389. He didn't appear against the Owatonna Aces on Sunday. First pitch will be in the dirt beneath the legs of Corbin Kruger, who will be playing catcher today for the Diamondbacks. Runners do not advance as Merkowitz stays at first. Trow, after allowing that home run and walk, he's looking to slow things down a little bit for the Chiefs. Against the left-handed Jones. Next pitch inside. It's going to be 2-0. Jones playing left field today, third in the batting order here for the Chiefs. Here's the next pitch for Trow. He's going to get a little bit of a piece of that one. Chopper over to the right side past the first base foul line. It'll be 2-1 now for Carson Jones. Windy day outside here at Gaybridge Park. Rain is expected, so we'll keep an eye on that as we hope to get a full game here. Another inside pitch for Carson Jones. That'll be another walk as Jack Trow will start the game off allowing a home run for Cole Schossau as he was the first in the batting order. As Tucker Merkowitz was walked and Carson Jones just hit by pitch. That'll be a quick mound visit here for the Diamondbacks. But again, what a start here for the Chiefs as they started the game up 3-0 early against the Diamondbacks through five. Couldn't close things out, but manager Zach Nelson talking to Jack Trow. It'll be Jake French up to bat now for the Chiefs. French so far, he was the last Chief to pick up a home run back in that game against the Pine Island Pioneers. The first home run recorded this season was Ben Brinkman back in game one against the Stuartville Racine Sharks. So Cole Schossau joining a very exclusive list of three batters here for the Chiefs. Jake French, part of that list, he's now up in the batting order with Merkowitz now in scoring position. First pitch will be down low. Starts off 1-0 in the count. Right after the Carson Jones hit by pitch, Merkowitz still at second. Big cut there from Jake French to tie it up 1-1. Wind picking up here in Gaybridge Park. Bit of a windy day, as it always feels like it's windy out here in the Winona Health Orthopedics and Sports Medicine broadcast booth. Big shot there from Jake French. That's going to fly over to center field. That will drop and bounce up. And that will actually be home run number 2 as that one gets over the fence. It's so nice. Let's do it twice here in the first inning. Jake French picking up home run number 2 of this inning against Jack Trow. That one over to center field by the 399 marker. And what a start here for Winona, as just like that, three runners advance through all four of the first at-bats. All four runners have scored for the Chiefs, who now take a 4-0 lead. Jack Trow has allowed two hits, a hit-by-pitch and a walk, and four runs. Now it's Ben Hansen, outside pitch to start here for Trow. You got to believe he's not going to give anything super easy here against Hansen. Hansen's still looking for his first hit. This is his fourth at-bat so far in the season. It'll be a strike in the lower left corner of the right-handed Hansen. One ball, one strike. Here comes the next pitch. That one in the dirt. And inside. Two balls, one strike now here for Ben Hansen. No outs here to start this inning. Again, we started off with a home run from Cole Schossau over to the left field, where all three home runs to start have been this season. And then here comes Jake French to pick up his second home run of 2026 over to center. Next pitch outside. It's 3-0 here for Ben Hansen. He's been walked once so far in 2026. That one in the dirt. That's walk number two so far today for Jack Trow. Advances the fifth straight runner for the Chiefs as they'll move Hansen over to first. Quick time here for Jack Trow as it'll be a quick visit here from catcher Corbin Kruger. While we have a minute, we'd like to thank our broadcast booth sponsor, Winona Health Orthopedics and Sports Medicine. 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After that quick visit from Kruger, here's Jack Trow. Looks over at first. High pitch this time against Bowden Larson. Larson went 1-3 this Sunday against the Owatonna Aces. Left-handed Larson. Ben Hansen over at first. Breaking ball this time. That'll push into the inner part of the zone there to tie it 1-1. On deck will be Andres Betancourt. Sixth batter in the order here for the Chiefs. Four runners have scored so far. Low pitch this time for Trow. Once again, another strike. Here comes the 1-2 pitch against Bowden Larson. Inside once again. 2-2. Chiefs up 4-0 after a pair of home runs from Cole Schossau and Jake French. Umpire calls time. Here comes the next pitch. Larson connects on that one. Flies back over to the board behind home plate here at Gaybridge Park. It's Chiefs Diamondbacks here at Gaybridge for part two of their regular season series. Bowden Larson trying to extend the lead past four. And that's going to be a hit by pitch once again, as that one will connect on the backside of Bowden Larson, which will advance him over to second, or advance Hansen over to second. It moves Bowden Larson as a walk to first. Third walk so far today here for Jack Trow. Andres Betancourt. He's also looking for his first hit of the season. 0-4 so far. Change up there outside for Trow. Start off 1-0 here on the count. Seventh batter in the order here for the Chiefs. Cody Hundorf on deck as well as Tyler Kellner. Next pitch, fastball. They'll call that a strike as Betancourt now tied 1-1. Again, the Chiefs still have runners in scoring position after taking a 4-0 lead already. There's still no outs here in this first inning. Here's Trow on the pitch. Betancourt cuts on that one. Get a little piece of that. Rolls over to the right side for a foul. It's 1-2 now on the count for Andres Betancourt. Playing third base today. On deck, it's Cody Hundorf. Here's Trow on the pitch. Outside, try to get him on a curveball. It's tied 2-2 for Andres Betancourt. He has not been on base once this season. Not for a walk and not for a hit. Next pitch will be high. It's now full count here for Andres Betancourt. Here on the Fan Winona, Chiefs Diamondbacks. Chiefs lead 4-0 right now in the bottom of the first. No outs. Hanson at second. Bowden Larson at first. That will be an inside pitch. And Andres Betancourt will walk over to the first, advancing Ben Hanson to third and Bowden Larson to second. Loaded bases here. Cody Hundorf now responsible to send some runners home here for the Chiefs. He's eighth in the batting order so far. Chiefs with more opportunities to come, it looks like. Jack Trow hasn't put a single out away just yet. First pitch will be high here for Cody Hundorf. Here's the 1-0 pitch. Cuts on that one. That will fly over and hit the top of the Dodge County dugout here on the right side for a foul. Hundorf now, 1-1. On deck will be Tyler Kellner. Here's the pitch from Trow. That one, Hundorf doesn't take it. It'd be a nice breaking ball for Jack Trow, as that will give him a 1-2. Looking to put his first batter away here in the first inning. Check swing for Cody Hundorf. Doesn't go. It's tied 2-2 once again. We've seen this a couple of times already here for Trow. He just has not been able to cash in on any of these 2-2s. That'll be a swing and a miss there for Cody Hundorf. I'll put the first out away here in the bottom of the first inning here for the Chiefs. Now it's Tyler Kellner, shortstop for the Chiefs today. Final batter in the order. Loaded bases. Jack Trow, now after getting his first strikeout of the game. First pitch will be a breaking ball. Strike against Kellner. On deck, it'll be, for the second time this inning, Cole Schossow. He started this inning off with a home run over to left field for the first at-bat of this game for the Chiefs. Swing and miss this time for Tyler Kellner. 0 balls, 2 strikes now for the right-handed batter. 1-5 so far in 2026. Next pitch. That'll be another low cut for Tyler Kellner. Second strikeout in a row here for Jack Trow with loaded bases now and trailing 4-0 against the Chiefs. He's put two back-to-back strikeouts away swinging against the Chiefs. But now here comes Cole Schossow, who started this game with that home run to left field to give the Chiefs a 1-0 lead. We're back to the top of the order. Change-up pitch here for Trow. Give Schossow 0 balls and 1 strike here to start. Advance on everything here as well. Here's Trow. That'll be a outside pitch. He caught Schossow chasing it. And Schossow leading the team in RBIs and runs so far, with 6 runs and 7 RBIs on the season after that home run. Here's Trow on the pitch. That'll be three consecutive strikeouts for Jack Trow to retire loaded bases here for the Chiefs, as the Chiefs still take a 4-0 lead here after a pair of home runs from Cole Chassau and Jake French give them a 4-0 lead after one. When we come back, it'll be Will Bryan up to bat here for the Diamondbacks against Tucker Merklowitz right here on 99.3 The Fan Winona.
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3: 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This is Gabe Slavin here, taking you through Chiefs Diamondbacks. We are through one right now. Chiefs currently lead 4-0. As Cole Chassau, the first at bat of the day, hits a home run to left field off of Jack Trow's first pitch. Then two at bats later, it was Jake Brench sending home Carson Jones as well as Tucker Merklowitz for a 3-run home run. This time to center field, his second home run of the day, or his second home run of the season, I should say, second home run of the day for the Chiefs to take that 4-0 lead after one. It is going to be a little windy and cloudy out here. Weather is expected to come roughly around 9 o'clock, so try to get as many innings done as we can here. Or hopefully we can just get through the entire game here before any weather kicks in, but we'll be sure to stay tuned for that. But it'll be the top of the second inning. Will Bryan will start us off here for the Diamondbacks. As so far today, we've been through three at-bats. It was a 1-2-3 inning for Tucker Merklowitz. Picked his 13th and 14th strikeout up of 2026. Up next will be Peter Meyer, second baseman for the Diamondbacks, batting for the first time today as well. First pitch here for Merklowitz will be outside. Here comes the 1-0 pitch for Tucker Merklowitz. Another beautiful breaking ball, his signature, which has retired so many batters early. Here's the 1-1. That'll be popped up over to first base for Jake French as he jumps into it. That'll put us one away here, as that'll be a fly out to first baseman Jake French. Peter Meyer now up to bat with one away already. Chiefs have not allowed a runner to advance or even land on base to start off this game. Curve ball here for Merklowitz. Find the outward edge of the zone. It's 0-1 to start for Peter Meyer. That one will be a chopper over to third. Can Betancourt make the throw in time? He can, as Jake French makes the tag. As that'll move on to designated hitter Devin Knutson. Knutson was the designated hitter against the Chiefs back in that June 3rd matchup at Kasson. Wind picking up here at Gaybridge Park. We'll keep an eye as we'll try to get through as much Chiefs baseball as we can. First pitch will be inside and low for Knutson. Next pitch, straight fastball there for Tucker Merklowitz. It's a tie at 1-1. And another beautiful breaking ball once again for Tucker Merklowitz. Gives him 1-2. Can he retire his 15th batter of 2026? That'll be another chopper, this time straight to first, as Jake French won't get it in time. Looking to make the play, as that will advance Knutson. As Jake French, it was a grounder straight to him. lost it in the play. That'll be advance on air there for Davin Knutson. That'll be Knutson over at first now. Aiden Nelson.

0: that'll be second penultimate batter. This one, another little chopper to Andres Betancourt. Can he make the throw to French? It'll be a grounder and lost by French, as that will not retire the inning. A little bit of a tough grounder to catch for him. Knutson over to third after he rounded off second, as well as Aiden Nelson getting to first off of the missed chance from the 5-3 attempt from Andres Betancourt. Isaac Nelson now. Runners on third and first here in the top of the second, Tucker Merklowitz. That one's going to be struck right to the glove, and a great play there from Andres Betancourt as he catches it over at third, makes the throw to second for Bowden Larson to get the out. It'll be a force out there on the 5-4 to close out the inning. The Chiefs retire two on third and first. When we come back, it'll be Tucker Merklowitz for his second at-bat here on the game to start the second inning right here on 99.3 The Fan Winona.
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0: 99.3 The Fan Winona. This is Gabe Slavin here, taking you through Chiefs Diamondbacks for part two of their regular season series. The Chiefs headed over to Caston on June 3rd to take on the Diamondbacks on the road. They lost that matchup 10-4. They led by as much as three after five innings. Lee Trosinski, who is listed as a substitution today for the Chiefs, he could play later on. He pitched a no-hitter through five. And then the Chiefs allowed 10 runs in the last three innings against the Diamondbacks. But Chiefs now lead 4-0 after one. Here's their second chance here on the bottom of the second inning. Tucker Merklowitz starting off with a 1-0 after that first pitch from Jack Trow was in the dirt. Now one, be a liner over to third. Can he make the throw in time? Owen Kroc can to put one away. That'll be a great catch off of the hop from Owen Kroc. Puts Tucker Merklowitz 0-1 to start. He was walked in that first inning. Carson Jones up next now. Looking to continue to be a top batter here for the Chiefs in 2026. He leads the team in average with a 289. First pitch will be a slider on the outside. Here comes the 1-0 pitch. Fires it over the head of Carson Jones. Jack Trow trying to retire back-to-back. He finished the inning with three consecutive strikeouts after allowing two hits, four walks, and a hit by pitch. Not an ideal start here. Jones cuts on that one. It's tied 1-1 now. Wind picking up here at Gabrich as another swing and a miss here for Carson Jones. One ball, two strikes here for Jones. He was hit by a pitch in that first inning and was a part of that three-run homer from Jake French, who was on deck. Speaking of hit by a pitch, that's the second time we've seen it today as Carson Jones will move to first. And also connected for catcher Corbin Kruger as well, as he's going to take a minute to make sure he's okay. Looks like he got hit in the lower area after that pitch.

0: we take a minute. Trell looks like he will be okay as he puts on his helmet, puts the catcher's mask on. We're back to action here. Jake French, after picking up his second home run of 2026, back at center field here of Gaybridge Park. Bit of a unique detail here for the Chiefs. All four home runs have come here at Gaybridge. The first three over at left field on that higher fence. French with his first home run at center field for the Chiefs. That was the last time we've seen him up to bat. First pitch will be an inside one, starting him off 1-0. Carson Jones still over at first after he was hit by a pitch for the second time today. He was 1-0 on the count. Nice cut there from French. Doesn't get anything on that swing. We are one away here in the second inning. That one's going to be hopped over the head of first baseman Will Bryan on a nice base hit for Jake French. That'll be a throw over to Carson Jones, who advances over to third, rounding off second. That's where he'll stay. And last time we seen Jake French here officially at Gaybridge Park, he was a double away from a cycle. Now he is a triple and a double. Not a triple-double like you would hear in basketball, but needs one triple and one double for the rest of this game to officially get that cycle that he's been looking for. But he's 2 of 2 so far. With that nice little floater above the head of first baseman Will Bryan. First pitch will be a strike here for Ben Hansen. He was walked in that first inning. Fifth in the batting order, second time we've seen him today. Second pitch, breaking ball. Another strike here for Hansen. One away here in this second inning. Chiefs looking to capitalize to take another run here as they lead 4-0 against the Diamondbacks. That one will be a nice connection there. Kroc will make the throw at third. Can they make the throw in time? It will be a RBI fielder's choice for Ben Hansen as they do make the tag at French over at second. Carson Jones makes it home in time before the double play, and Ben Hansen gets over at first. There will be a courtesy runner here as Ben Hansen will step off. It'll be Jake Schultz. Bowden Larson now up to bat. And the batter is Bowden Larson. That will be an RBI fielder's choice here for Hansen. Bowden Larson now. First pitch will be a strike. Nice changeup there for Trow. He's given a 5 run so far. Looks over at first. Tries to pick off Jack Schultz. Still 0 balls, 1 strike here. Next pitch. Nice curve ball from Trow to make it 0-2. Next pitch. That'll be another strike as it's outside, but it finds the zone again. It's 1-2 now against Bowden Larson. Larson was also walked in that first inning with Jack Schultz over at first. Here's Trow on the payoff. A low cut this time for Bowden Larson. Does connect as it hits the foot of Larson and rolls left side for a foul. Stays 1-2. Wind starting to pick up here at Gaybridge Park. Hopefully we can get some innings in here. As the Chiefs currently lead 5-0. That'll be strike 3 as it'll be another curveball for Trow. That'll retire the inning with Jack Schultz over at first and a strikeout against Bowden Larson. When we come back, it'll be the bottom of the batting order here for the Diamondbacks with Corbin Kruger right here to start the third inning on 99.3 The Fan Winona.
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0: .3 The Fan Winona. This is Gabe Slavin here at Gaybridge Park. Winona Chiefs lead after 2-5-0 after a scoring run from Carson Jones. He advances off of a RBI fielder's choice for Ben Hansen. Start this inning off. The Chiefs led early against the Diamondbacks before, looking to capitalize on it now. Tucker Merkowitz, so far he's picked up 2 strikeouts. Retired. Runners on third and first. We're back at the bottom of the order here for the Diamondbacks with Corbin Kruger, his first appearance. Breaking ball this time for Merkowitz. 0-1 to start. Windy night here at Gaybridge Park. There is expected weather. That'll be a two-hopper over to Tyler Kellner at shortstop. Jake French will pick up the out on the 6-3. I'll put us one away here already. In the third inning, very similar start to the first two. That'll be Hunter Simonson, who is the first strikeout to put the Diamondbacks one away here in the first inning. Here's Merkowitz. That one will be over the head of Merkowitz on a base hit, looking to make the throw in time to French, as that will be over at second base, as Bowden Larson will make the throw in time. Back-to-back throwouts here in the past two pitches. Quick two away here as another grounder over the head of Tucker Merkowitz goes to Bowden Larson for the 4-3. This one, outside pitch for Merkowitz. That curve down the outside. This time will be against Dane Damson. That one. Chopper on the left side, rolls foul near the Chiefs' dugout. It'll be 0-1 to start as Tucker Merkowitz on the mound. Doesn't allow a lot of runs so far on the season. Has only allowed 3. That one a low pitch, hitting the backboard, as I like to call it here at Gaybridge Park. Behind home plate. As the Chiefs on the 1-1 pitch for Merkowitz. Big cut there for Damson to make it 2-2 now. Here comes Merkowitz on the 2-2. That'll fly over to the left. Looking to get underneath it for a 1-2-3 inning. It's Carson Jones to close us off. We'll be back for the bottom of the third inning here on 99.3 The Fan Winona. It will be Andres Betancourt up to bat next.
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0: 99.3 The Fan, Winona. This is Gabe Slavin here for Chiefs baseball as they take on the Dodge County Diamondbacks for their second game of the 2026 season. Chiefs headed to Dodge County on June 3rd, losing that matchup 10-4 in Casson. We are through 2.5 innings so far. Chiefs up to bat, and it'll be Andres Betancourt to start us off against Jack Trow, who's had an interesting day to start. His first at bat, he allowed a home run from Cole Shostow over to the left, and three at bats later, he allowed a three-run homer to Jake French over to center field. And he's allowed a pair of walks as well as another run from Carson Jones in the last inning. Looking to put a quick couple away here. A little piece of contact there for Andres Betancourt. Gives him 0-1 on that foul ball. Next pitch, high and inside. 1-1 now for Betancourt against Trow. Another big cut there for Benton. He was reaching on that one. Betancourt was. Another outside pitch. It's 1-2 now for Andres. He was walked in that first inning last time we seen him. Now be three swings and three misses there for Andres Betancourt. That'll be strikeout number 5 here for Trow. He's had 9 strikeouts so far in 2026 against the Winona Chiefs, as he had 4 strikeouts in the last 2 innings to close them out in Casson on June 3rd. One of his first strikeouts was against Cody Hundorf, as he starts with an outside pitch against Trow. Here's Trow again in the dugout. That one bounces behind us here in the Winona Health Orthopedics and Sports Medicine broadcast booth for a foul. Choose the game changers at Winona Health Orthopedics and Sports Medicine. They'll listen, conduct a comprehensive assessment, and deliver game-changing solutions. Here comes the 1-1 pitch against Cody Hundorf. Looked a little bit high. Home plate umpire calls it a strike. Now up to a 1-2. Here's Trow. Swing and a miss there for Cody Hundorf on the outside pitch. Back-to-back strikeouts here for Trow. That'll retire batter number 2 on the inning. The Diamondbacks looking for their first 1-2-3 inning, with also a quick mound visit. I do see a lightning strike or two on the left side here of Gaybridge Park over at left field. Weather is expected to come early, as it looks like Jack Trow, his night will end here. Zach Nelson stepping on the mound, as he'll make his first appearance. So through 2 2/3 of an inning, that'll be Jack Trow's night, as he retired 6 batters, make that be a strikeout. Allowed 3 hits as well as 4 walks and 2 hit by pitches and 5 runs. Bit of a mixed bag here in the first couple innings for the Diamondbacks, looking to move manager Zach Miller in. He did not appear against the Chiefs in Game 1. Zach Nelson, a right-handed pitcher, with a unique windup. He'll be going up against Tyler Kellner to start, as that might be an early sign that this game might end a little early, but we'll keep you covered here on 99.3 The Fan Winona. Hopefully we get through a couple more innings. If we get through 5, this will be marked as an official Twin Rivers League game. Chiefs leading 5-0 through 2.5. Here's Kellner. First pitch for Zach Miller. That one will be in the dirt. Starts off 1-0 here for Tyler Kellner. Another low pitch here for Miller as he's trying to find the zone, it looks like. That one chopped up on the right side here for Tyler Kellner. Makes it 2-1. Kellner, so far in 2026, is 1-6. He's been struck out 4 times so far as well. That one, again in the dirt here for Zach Miller. 3-1. Here comes the next pitch for Miller. That one will be a pop-up over this time to center. Looking to get underneath it. Simonson makes the catch. That will be a 1-2-3 inning here as Zach Miller will close that one out. As that will be still 5-0 here for the Chiefs as they'll be back for the start of the fourth. It'll be, once again, Owen Crock up to bat for the second time for the Diamondbacks right here on 99.3 The Fan. Winona.
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0: 99.3 The Fan, Winona. This is Gabe Slavin here at Gabridge Park for Chiefs and Diamondbacks as we are through three. Chiefs lead 5-0. First at bat here is Owen Crock for the Diamondbacks as they currently trying to come back once again. They trailed 3-0 through 5 against the Chiefs in Kasson. Back-to-back swings and misses here as it's now 1-1 here against Merkowitz. Merkowitz so far has allowed one hit. That one's going to be popped up over this time to second. Larson looking to get underneath it. Calls for it. Makes the catch. That's one away once again to start things off as Owen Crock will hit a fly out over to second baseman Bowden Larson. The first at-bat through four innings have all been outs to start things off. Here's Will Bryan up to bat, first baseman. He hit a pop-up over to Jake French for a flyout. That one's going to be popped up this time to the left side. First was a swing and miss. Second was a foul over near the Chiefs' dugout. It's now 0-2 to start here for Will Bryan. That one in the dirt. Hansen gets underneath it. Doesn't hit the backboard here of Gabridge Park. Chiefs currently leading 5-0 through three innings. Looking to get another quick 1-2-3 inning. High pitch this time for Merkowitz. It's 2-2. O'Brien. On deck, it will be Peter Meyer. Best one. Liner over to Jake French. Can he get underneath it? Bobbles it for a brief moment. Pops it over to Tucker Merkowitz for the ground out. That puts us two away now with two outs here in this fourth inning. Chiefs looking to close this inning off this half inning, I should say, early. After the Will Bryan ground out. First pitch outside here. As the Winona Chiefs looking to get back up to bat here to start the fourth inning. Another inside pitch here for Merkowitz. 2-0 start here for Peter Meyer. He had a two-hopper over to Andres Betancourt. This one's going to be a foul. Hits the top net here on the right side here at Gaybridge Park for a foul. It's 2-1. Here comes the two-ball, one-strike pitch. That one, two-hopper to Tyler Kellner. Looking to make the throw at first. He will get it. A 6-3, 1-2-3 inning here for the Chiefs as they put three away immediately. That'll put us through 3.5. When we come back, it'll be Cole Schossow out to bat for the third time to start this bottom of the fourth inning right here on 99.3 The Fan Winona.
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0: 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This is Gabe Slavin. We're through 3.5 innings here at Gaybridge Park as the Winona Chiefs currently lead 5-0 against the Dodge County Diamondbacks. As Zach Nelson on the mound here, he closed out the inning with a fly out to center field for Tyler Kellner. Cole Schossow now up to bat for the third time today. It's been a little bit since we've seen him as he started the first inning with two at-bats. He hit a home run over to left field to start things off for the Chiefs to give him a 1-0 lead. Then he had a strikeout to close the first inning as well. It's looking a little bit cloudy and windy outside here at Gaybridge Park. He's going to get a piece of that one. And he'll pop over to second base. And he's looking to make the throw in time. He will. As that was Peter Meyer making the play as he was kneeling over to make the stop at second. Gets the throw to Brian in time for the 4-3. One away here. Bottom of the fourth. If we get through four here, this would count as an official Twin Rivers League game. Weather looking to be a bit of an issue coming up, but first pitch, it will be inside here against Tucker Merklowitz. That one's going to be popped up this time over to right. Merklowitz, it will fall in the glove of Aiden Nelson, right fielder today for the Diamondbacks. That puts us a quick two away here in the bottom of the fourth inning. Very similar look to what it looked like a couple weeks ago against Wanamingo. Hoping we avoid any potential downpours. Here's Nelson. Outside pitch this time for Carson Jones. Wind's starting to pick up. First pitch was outside. Next pitch outside again for Jones. It's 2-0. Jones is in hit by pitch twice. Hasn't recorded an official at bat because of that. Now it's 3-0. All three of the same pitches. Here's the 3-0. That'll be a walk for Carson Jones. They won't give him a chance to get a hit here. He remains the top batter by percentage here for the Chiefs. As 4-0, Zach Nelson sends him over to first base. Rain's starting to come down a little bit. Here's the next pitch for Nelson, outside. Just a light sprinkle right now here at Gaybridge Park. Nothing outside here in the Winona Health Sports and Winona Sports Health and Orthopedics broadcast booth. Change up there for Nelson. Makes it 1-1. We play on. Two away. French doesn't take that one. If he does record a double, if we can get an official game here, I think that's what we're pushing for. It's 1-2. Jake French has hit a single and a home run. He hit that three-run homer in the top, in the bottom of the first inning. We're in the bottom of the fourth now. Let's see what he has up his sleeve. That won't be a grounder on the outside. Carson Jones looking to make the steal to second off that wild pitch. He'll advance no problem. They'll move Jones over to second base off that wild pitch from Zach Miller. That one's going to be popped over this time to center. It's going deep. Can it make it again? That'll be home run number two here for Jake French today. Similar spot over at left center. That'll be the third time in 2026 we've seen a home run from Jake French. And wow, he's having quite a day here at Gaybridge Park. This time, a two-run homer. Ben Hansen now up to bat. Again, left center, a very similar spot. Carson Jones, run number three as well, without recording a single at bat because he's been walked. Ben Hansen, two away here. Chiefs now lead 7-0 through four. Swing and miss this time for Hansen. It's 1-1. Change up this time for Miller. Again, stays 2-1. It's been behind on the count a couple of times. Has worked his way back in. This time it's 3-1. Try to get him on a changeup. That'll be 4-1 now. Another walk as Benson walks to first. Bowden Larson now on deck. The second time today that Hansen's walked. Rain's starting to pick up here a little bit. We play on as luckily it's not to the point of a washout just yet, but as here it might be coming now. We're here in the Winona Health Orthopedics and Sports Medicine broadcast booth. 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Rain coming down now at Gaybridge Park. Bottom of the fourth inning. It's going to be a pop-up for Bowden Larson over to second base. Making the catch now, it'll be Peter Meyer to close it out. Chiefs lead now 7-0 through four. When we come back, we'll hopefully have the top of the fifth inning, but we'll keep you updated right here on 99.3 The Fan Winona.
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0: 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Rain is pouring now here at Gaybridge Park. Top of the fifth inning. We'll try to get as much as we can here through five. As a little bit of a downpour right now. Stands have cleared, but we play on. Merkelwitz, first pitch is a strike for Knutson. Next one's going to be low. It's one pitch, one ball, one strike, make that. We'll keep you updated if we have to call the broadcast. But so far, The Winona Health Orthopedics and Sports Medicine broadcast booth is holding just fine right now. Wind picking up a little bit. We'll keep you updated on if we'll have to call the broadcast. It'll be 1-2 now against Knutson, Merkelwitz. That one's going to be popped up over to third base, looking to make the catch. It'll be Jack Schultz rising above. That'll put the out in for Gavin Knutson. That'll put us one away here. It's pouring down a little bit as we are top of the fifth inning, one away here. Tucker Merkelwitz trying to end the inning off here for the Chiefs. First pitch will be a strike as that first pitch was called a strike. Diamondback dugout not happy about it as looks like we're trying to end this game a little quick for home plate umpire, but Tucker Merkelwitz now. Here's the next pitch. A little bit of a chopper on the left side as it stays 0-2 on the count. Rain picking up here as the Winona Chiefs currently lead 7-0. Rain starting to pour a little bit. Now one will be a liner over to Tyler Kellner. Looking to make the throw from short. Now put us two away here in this top of the fifth inning. We'll try to get as much innings as we can here on the Fan Winona. Next up now will be Aiden Nelson here for the Diamondbacks. So far today, 0-2. First pitch will be called a strike again as rain again continuing to pour down a little bit here in the Winona Health Orthopedics and Sports Medicine broadcast booth. As home plate umpire calls time for a brief moment. Next pitch will be called a strike. As it's getting to be a little bit of a rainy condition, so we'll call the broadcast here on 99.3 The Fan Winona. Chiefs still leading 7-0.
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30: You have to be careful of some things just because of all the people involved. And the people I feel worst for, besides Brendan, is Texas Tech. And I know they might have, I think where they messed up was they talked too much. And nobody knew any of this about Brendan. Nobody knew when he was in the portal this was happening. I mean, Brendan probably should have gone in the draft in January, right? If we would have known, but nobody knew. So the people at Tech have been great, very supportive. Joey McGuire, I think, is one of the best human beings on the planet. He's a lot of head coaches are transactional. He is not. And they didn't do anything wrong here. If anybody should be questioned or be catching heat, it should be Cincinnati, because they knew for 2 years and never said anything and didn't do anything about it.
29: There's your headline right there. Because Cincinnati has a federal lawsuit pending against Sorsby in Ohio, accusing him of breaching his NIL contract following his transfer to Texas Tech, and I think there's $1 million at stake. But if you're the agent for Brendan Sorsby, why are you bringing this up? He's not a sympathetic figure, okay? Just go quiet. Let this kid go to his pro day. Hopefully he is on the road to recovery, understanding this is day to day, every day the rest of his life. And
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1: Where is this Lamar Jackson contract headed in Baltimore? We're at the part of the story with Lamar Jackson. Nobody is blinking. It's a game of bark, bark, chicken. Who's going to play? Nobody's budging. It's like sitting down your kids and serving broccoli. Nobody wants to eat the broccoli. Everyone is just sitting in their corner. And the Ravens, right now, they don't want to overcommit. Lamar doesn't want a discount. He doesn't want the discount double check. He wants none of that. And it would seem, reading the room, that the Ravens would like some evidence that Lamar is going to be able to stay healthy and consistently dominate the way he used to. They just don't want the promise. They want some proof. And so they're... seems like they're taking a wait-and-see approach.
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12: At first I was afraid, I was petrified.
14: Yeah, a couple.
12: Kept thinking I could never live without you by my side.
14: Martin Weiss, Monsi Bolaños here.
12: Thinking how you did me wrong.
14: I tell you what, I'm ready to P.D. Pablo this thing. Take my shirt off and twist it around my head like a helicopter. Montan said it. John Paul Morosi said it.
15: Zlatan, I want one word from you. Can the U.S. win this World Cup, yes or no?
16: Yes.
14: What more do you need? What more do you need? What do you need? I need nothing. I thought it was going to be ugly. I did. I'm man enough to admit, I would have predicted the opposite. I would have thought it would have been 1-8 the margin. Not 8-1. Or whatever it is, 6-1. Tell you, soccer.
17: They have not been down in any of the games.
14: Nah.
17: They have not come from behind once.
14: And I think the biggest revelation is the prime footballer, Flo Balogun. And that flight delay.
17: Thank you to that flight attendant.
18: Shouts TSA.
14: American hero. American hero. All right, let's play a little game.
18: All right, so we are going to go soccer player in the World Cup specifically, or NBA draft prospect with the draft being on Tuesday. Let's give you the first one. Luka Vucevic.
14: Luka Vucevic?
18: Yes.
17: There's a lot of itches and Vuceviches in the NBA. I'm going to say NBA draft prospect.
14: Not only is that a soccer player, but he plays for Croatia.
18: There's both correct for Martin.
17: Oh, no, that's not fair.
14: So I had only heard the name Luka Doncic once before last World Cup, Luka Modric had come to find out it's like John over there.
18: Yeah. Everyone's itch. There was a, I don't know if you guys saw that TikTok where the guy was like, they said Lilo and Stitch too. Like they had all the, did you see that? That
17: no,
18: one's pretty, you should
17: funny.
18: Look it up. It's really funny. All right. Ivan Perisic, NBA draft prospect or World Cup player?
17: I went first and Whit was wrong. So
14: Ivan Perisic sounds like a footballer.
18: Okay, Monty?
17: Ivan. Is it Ivan?
14: That's what I'm saying. I think if he played ball, it'd be Ivan.
17: Right. No, yeah. It's a footballer.
18: Both correct.
17: Yay!
18: Ding, ding, ding. Also on Croatia. Oh. All right. Here's one. Nico Williams. Footballer or NBA draft prospect?
14: Nico Williams. That's real tough.
17: Footballer.
14: You know what? It's coming home. Nico Williams plays for England. He's a footballer.
17: Footballer, but I don't know what team.
18: Yes.
17: Yes!
18: Correct. He is a footballer. What does he play for England, huh?
14: Does he?
18: Yeah, Spain. Oh, Spain. He plays for Spain.
14: Close.
18: Yeah, close. I thought you guys would say NBA draft prospect. Okay. Milos Uzan.
14: That is an NBA draft prospect.
18: Do you know Milos Uzan?
14: I feel like, did he play at Baylor?
18: He did not play at Baylor.
14: Iowa State? I feel like
18: he's a football. No, he's not a footballer. He's actually might be a footballer. Monty, your choice. You
17: but
18: decide.
17: No,
14: I feel like Alex just gave.
17: Yeah.
3: Brandon kind of did too. He said, "You know him."
17: I felt bad because
18: Monty didn't even answer yet. I think we should just move on. If you know who Milos Uzan is, okay. Toby Awaka.
14: That's an NBA draft prospect.
17: That's Monty? A footballer.
18: NBA draft prospect from Arizona. Okay, this one will stump you guys. Sergio de Larrea.
14: Sergio de Larrea?
18: Yes.
17: Sergio de Larrea.
18: Yes, I pronounced it bad. I'm sorry.
17: I'm going to say a footballer.
18: Okay.
14: It sounds like one of Rick Pitino's guards. I'm going, that's
18: a
14: hooper.
18: Well, he is from Spain, but he's an NBA draft prospect.
17: Oh, there you
18: shocking
17: go.
18: Me. There and there we go.
4: We are.
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21: NBA draft, it is a very good draft. And the most discussed player is Darren Peterson. So he played at Kansas, and Peterson missed a lot of games. The Jayhawks were actually better when he didn't play. And there's been multiple interviews where you're not quite sure. So, two scouts in the NBA and a college coach have now, to The Athletic, given you anonymous quotes. So I just want to read these to you and give you my interpretation of what they're saying about Darren Peterson. First guy, Eastern Conference scout, says he's got a higher floor over DeBonza. He's going to be really good. Can he be a core player, a Steph, or just a Klay Thompson? I think he has the ability to be Klay level. Okay. Klay was the third best player on the best Warriors team that had KD, Steph, Draymond, and Klay. Okay, here's another scout. This one's worrisome. What bothers me, it's some divaness here. I think you're getting kind of a glimpse of who he's going to be, more like Paul George or Kawhi, where if he's not healed, he's just not playing. Well, we saw that at Kansas. That's troubling. Here's a coach. And I heard this same thing about Markel Fultz. This one really worries me. Yeah, I love his demeanor. He seems locked in, but when we jumped on them, I felt like he had a little bit of...
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0: 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Well, a near miss for Turkey. In the 82nd minute, Paraguay has played the entire second half down a man after a red card at the end of the first half. Boy, they just cannot finish. That is just they are getting all kinds of chances. Paraguay is just trying to hold on after a goal in the first minute, and Turkey is getting all kinds of shots, but they have missed the net on just about every single time I've seen them shoot. They've had good opportunities, and they just haven't gotten it on net. And again, 82nd minute now. Remember, if Paraguay either wins or this game ties, the United States is through to the knockout round as Group D champions.
1: Great defense or a choke job. 877-99. Oh, I'm sorry.
0: So we'll have more on this game coming up in a bit. Again, we could be talking about the United States as Group D champions. But we just had the final hydration/match break of this game and the night in the World Cup. A couple of things have happened in the last couple of days because I don't know why people are lunatics and they're idiots that are just losing their mind over the fact that there are hydration breaks for the World Cup. Combination of the temperature and look, Fox sneaking in a couple of commercial breaks here. There's
1: a lot of human
0: monies to that. Yeah. There's been a couple of adjustments. They're now calling it a match break for the most part, although they did just call it a hydration break here in the 67th minute with Paraguay and Turkey. But they're calling it a match break now and now showing commercials side by side so you don't leave the action on the pitch. And that, I don't know if that makes people happy. I think anybody who is complaining about this is just stupid. I don't understand. I mean, I get if there's a controversy that people get upset about, but here are hydration breaks that are built in for water breaks, for the temperature. And look, hey, obviously here's Fox spend a lot of money for the World Cup. They sneak in a couple of commercials. They're going to make maybe $500 million on it. I don't see how this is something that people are mad about, yet they are. Nobody has an advantage over this. No, it's not like, well, hey, one team gets a water break and the other one doesn't. No, both teams get the breaks. Both teams get to be, quote, coached while they're getting water. It's a commercial break. So, yes, you're sitting through a little bit of a commercial break, 90 seconds. Okay. I don't think this is something that deserves the proportional response that has been to this, where I'm seeing soccer stars, people who have dedicated their whole lives to the sport going, I can't believe this. Okay, this is not fabric of the game. This is not anything being ruined. This is just, I feel like people just want to get mad about something. The World Cup's been great so far. We've seen some great action, but I want to be mad about something because I wake up every day and I'm mad, so I want to be mad about something. So I'm mad about the hydration breaks. Like, wow. Everybody's just got to chill about this.
1: Change is hard, man. Change is not easy for anybody. Being able to, I don't know, catch your breath, strategize, think about what the game situation, what you're going in right there. No, it's a terrible, awful thing. And bringing in more revenues. Look, Fox, in having the rights, did not say, you know what, really help us out. Really think we need to do this. Because remember when the scroll or however you want to call it, the lower third for us other nerds, and we started seeing updates and games flow. It's like, no, you're taking away part of the screen. The score bug, you know, size, color, font, all of those things had to keep being updated. Where was the placement on the screen, which was going to be the least offensive to people? Like, all of those changes got fought with some resistance as well, and now it's like, yeah, whatever, right? Lower third commercials, I don't know, in between plays of football games and whatever else. It's become just part of the viewing experience. Same thing here. Watch it a game. All right, maybe you're used to the other, and you're like, well, maybe this team was on an attack for a minute or two, and here's a break in the action that we feel like we were robbed of any momentum that we had. It's like, all right, get over it. It's something that makes sense for the health, welfare of the players, not to mention, as you said, the commercialization, which again has always been there. It's like people complaining about the, you know, college football. Look at what everybody makes. Like, yeah, there were already billions of dollars at stake. What are we doing?
0: Fox is making all this money. It's not like you. It's not like you're paying it. You're not. I mean, you're not paying this money. It's not. Now I got to pay an extra $5 because hydration break. Like, I mean, sometimes people just want to be mad about things, and it doesn't make sense. And I want to say, just sit back, take a breath, and understand what you're melting down about. Melt down about something that is worth being melting down about. This is not. This is not. We are ruining the sanctity of the game, and I'm not going to watch anymore. I really hope this goes away.
1: Same people.
0: Really hope this is a one-week thing.
1: Same people that were taking garbage cans off the streets in New York. Those are the people complaining.
0: Coming up next, we get back into the absolute biggest story of the day and something involving Team USA I did not see coming. That's next. Jason and Mike, this is Fox Sports Radio. The parachute gripping that pole again.
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0: 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Well, the United States on as Group D champions. The next game they play that counts, that really counts, is going to be July 1st. Be a big scrimmage against Turkey next week. But
2: with a new coach, most likely. No, I'm just kidding.
0: Yeah, exactly. Everybody's getting fired. Well,
2: I mean, you get no goals in two matches with all of the firepower and opportunity. What was it, 29 shots officially before it's all over with 12 corners to none for your opponent?
0: Not good, man. Anyway. Not good. But coming off of today,
3: soak it in, Steve.
2: Air guitar time, Steve. Go ahead.
0: Coming off of the game today, as well as the United States played, the only concern I really have right now, and again, this is awesome because it's the only, if you told me, hey, you're only going to have one concern, and this is not one of those,
2: one concern,
0: they stink. No. This is to tell me after the first two games of the World Cup, I only have one concern because we're playing that well, and why not us is going to be a conversation that is had for the next 10 days, every single day on Fox with you and your friends, us here on the show. Why not us? The only concern I have is that, look, attack-wise, you saw we didn't really miss Pulisic today, which is a big deal, right? But I told you we're going to win 2-0. We won 2-0. We told you we weren't going to miss Pulisic. We didn't miss Pulisic. I'll tell you everything you want to know about Saha. I'm on a heater right now.
2: I missed him. The undercashed.
0: The only thing that concerns me, quite honestly, is that when the second half hit, it wasn't our best second half. I thought we were going to roll through and get at least two more goals in the second half because we were exhausting Australia's defense. We had them in a blender the entire first half. They came out a little bit more jump, and we played the second half a little bit more on our heels, not all the way, but Australia was able to get a lot of pressure. Not that Matt Fries had a lot of difficult work, but still, there was a lot of pressure. There was a lot of game being played in and around the 18. And that's my one concern is that, boy, defensively, I don't know how good we are. And I know that Pochettino picked a roster that's going to help him, defensively, which is great, right? He's turned out to press all the right buttons so far. He's the Mike Brown of the World Cup. But overall, I don't know how well suited we are once we start playing teams where their offensive attack is more of an elite level. Because right now, look, the teams we've played so far, they're average teams, right? They're not the worst. These are average teams. They're in the rankings of the World Cup. They're all in the mid-20s. So it's not like we beat a couple of teams that are terrible like we've seen elsewhere. But we've played middle-of-the-pack teams. Australia's not very fast. So being able to hold them back today, okay. But that's the one concern that I have is that, seeing us play the back line, I wasn't as filled with confidence for the back line for every part of the United States as I was coming off the first game against Paraguay, but everything else is awesome. That's the only concern I have.
2: I appreciated that the Australian coach channeled a little of Mitch Johnson and the San Antonio Spurs. Yeah, we gave up a couple of soft goals. We're not happy with that. and look, you got an own goal and the other strike and questions even there, just the way the ball came in and being played. But it's the second half, as you mentioned it, Australia had several big chances to where it looked like they unintentionally did the lasso special. It's like, does any of you want to strike the ball towards the goal as it rolls past you? And then they're looking around at each other and pointing like, why didn't you hit that? Kind of scenario, and a couple of opportunities that went awry. So yeah, crosses that came through perhaps a little too easily for opportunities that went for naught. And look, you kept a clean sheet. That's all that matters in the end. But certainly the fact that you saw some of the ability to stretch the field and create a little bit of chaos. Yeah, that's a problem for another day. On this Friday,
0: yeah. Oh yeah,
2: group
0: yeah.
2: Champion.
0: It's all, look, even Elmo said he's rooting for the United States in the World Cup. But
2: a lot of pressure
0: on Elmo. I don't want any controversy
2: Elmo.
0: About the Knicks and the Spurs. Look, Elmo's even knowing I gotta make sure people know I am United States, baby. I am USA.
2: global entity, but recognizing where his bread is buttered. That is right. Oscar the Grouch was going to have, you know, play no fool on that.
0: Ah, well, you know, we'll hear from Oscar. We still have 10 more days, really. We'll hear from Oscar the Grouch, get some Big Bird in there, too. All that stuff, it's happening. For Mike, I'm Jason. Exit How About a Fresca at Swollen Dome. Coming up next, FNA on FSR. This is Fox. Congratulations, thanks.
2: Harry Kane!
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14: At the World Cup, the United States clinched first place in its group already after a win over Australia 2-0 and then a loss by Turkey, which has been mathematically eliminated after dropping a 1-0 decision to Paraguay, which scored its goal in the second minute. Morocco scored in the second minute and won 1-0 over Scotland. Brazil, a 3-0 winner against Haiti, which at 0-2 has been mathematically eliminated. American Wyndham Clark leads the U.S. Open by 4 strokes in New York. The Tennessee Titans gave defensive tackle Jeffrey Simmons a 3-year extension worth $100

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7: The USA at the World Cup has already clinched first place in its group because after a 2-0 win over Australia Friday night, Paraguay beat Turkey 1-0 in the late game. Turkey at 0-2, mathematically eliminated. So is Haiti at 0-2 after losing 3-0 to Brazil. Morocco scored a goal in the second minute and defeated Scotland 1-0. American Wyndham Clark leads the U.S. Open by 4 strokes. In the WNBA, Washington ended New York's 8-game winning streak, 86-83. To baseball, the A's trailed the Angels 11-4 in the sixth inning. Athletics won the game in 10. 12-11 over the Halos, the final. Boston a 6-2 winner at Seattle. Winning pitcher Ranger Suarez had a no-hitter until the seventh. The Dodgers won their fourth in a row with 3 runs bottom of the ninth, beating the Orioles 6-5. Victories for Atlanta and the Yankees. I'm Steve DeSager.
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6: At the World Cup, the United States clinched first place in its group already after a win over Australia 2-0 and then a loss by Turkey, which has been mathematically eliminated after dropping a 1-0 decision to Paraguay, which scored its goal in the second minute. Morocco scored in the second minute and won 1-0 over Scotland. Brazil, a 3-0 winner against Haiti, which at 0-2 has been mathematically eliminated. American Wyndham Clark leads the U.S. Open by 4 strokes in New York. The Tennessee Titans gave defensive tackle Jeffrey Simmons a 3-year extension worth $100 million guaranteed. In the NHL, Jonathan Toews, ex of Chicago, retired. To baseball, the Dodgers scored 3 runs in the bottom of the ninth to beat Baltimore 6-5. Boston, a 6-2 winner at Seattle. Winning pitcher Ranger Suarez had a no-hitter until the seventh. A's beat the Angels in 10 innings. I'm Steve DeSager.
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17: We are on the YouTube side live there. FNA Show is where you can find us. Coming up in this very segment, we'll talk about embarrassing sports injuries. 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
17: 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I thought of a pretty good one that actually involves Fox Sports Radio, but
16: oh, okay.
17: I screwed things up with.

0: Welcome back to the fellas. Jeff Schwartz, Anthony Gargano, and Jeff hanging out with you guys every week. Jeff doing double duty with the Project NIL Hour. Danny D, we wish best to his dad's had a procedure, so we wish him the best. My man, you were talking about, so do you think she'll, are you waiting for her to ask you whether or not she'll play travel ball? So like, if she says, "Dad, I want to play," are you? What are you going to say?
1: So I've tried to come up with a. She hasn't asked me yet. First of all, I don't know what I'm going to say. I'm definitely going to have to do it at some point. I think I told you this maybe last weekend. Like, we're trying to put together a travel ball team with our little league to play a tournament or two in August.
0: That's good.
1: And then we do something called challenge ball. I don't know if you do that with your little league. Well, I guess you don't play little league, but we basically have a challenge. It's called a challenge ball team, which is like a travel ball team associated with your little league here in the Carolinas, and you play other little leagues.
0: Oh, that's good.
1: So we do that. So we had two tournaments like that in the spring. So basically, there's like, I think, 9 softball little leagues that play in this association, and so you just go on a Sunday and play a tournament. It's Saturday and Sunday. Just Sundays, because I always come after work. So we have like 2 of those in the fall, 2 of those in the spring. So like, there's like enough, like a little bit of like that satisfies her itch to do that.
0: That's good.
1: But she's every Sunday we have family come over. Like, she still just wants to do that every Sunday.
0: God bless. That's great.
1: And so, she's not had the itch. If she's like, "Dad, I really want to play travel ball," I mean, I guess we have that discussion. But we're not ready as a family yet to do that, honestly. Like, we do this show on Saturdays, right? So I'm doing this. Like, we have just not yet. And I know this sounds maybe like my son is not as good as her in sports, mm-hmm. not yet. And, fair is not the right word to use, but like, I don't want to devote like a lot of my weekend free time to just my daughter right now, if that makes sense. Like,
0: you want to try to make it equal. Yeah.
1: Equal, because he's not playing travel ball. So it's not like he has to play travel ball.
0: Right.
1: Just like, it's just like, I don't want to do that yet as a family. You know what I mean? Like, devote our entire weekends to my daughter's schedule.
0: Right. Like, well, that's what happens, dude. You know,
1: I know. So that's why, like,
0: it's crazy.
1: Trying to avoid as much as possible. But again, like, she basically, they offered her, like, "You want to play travel ball?" She's like, told them no. So, like, she's not obviously there yet.
0: Right.
1: And she'll be there at some point. But, you know, we do pitching lessons, and, you know, me and her hit, like, you know, on our own. And I mean, that's what she likes to do now. So I'm going to keep this innocence as long as possible. And we'll approach it at some point, I would imagine. But not yet.
0: Well, here's the thing. It's a beautiful, sports is an incredible way to connect with your child. You just said, we go out in the back and hit all the time. She's going to remember that her entire life. That's a gift that you two will have together your entire lives. It's one of the most beautiful things. I have something off the Knicks parade I want to bring up next. We're the fellas right here on Fox Sports Radio. We are Fox Sports.
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21: At the World Cup, the United States clinched first place in its group already after a win over Australia 2-0 and then a loss by Turkey, which has been mathematically eliminated after dropping a 1-0 decision to Paraguay, which scored its goal in the second minute. Morocco scored in the second minute and won 1-0 over Scotland. Brazil, a 3-0 winner against Haiti, which at 0-2 has been mathematically eliminated. American Wyndham Clark leads the U.S. Open by four strokes in New York. The Tennessee Titans gave defensive tackle Jeffrey Simmons a 3-year extension worth $100 million guaranteed. In the NHL, Jonathan Toews, ex of Chicago, retired. To baseball, the Dodgers scored 3 runs in the bottom of the 9th to beat Baltimore 6-5. Boston, a 6-2 winner at Seattle. Winning pitcher Ranger Suarez had a no-hitter until the 7th. A's beat the Angels in 10 innings. I'm Steve DeSager.
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25: Well, good morning, good morning, good morning. Happy, happy Fox Sports Saturday. Fellas, Jeff Schwartz, Anthony Gargano hanging out with you guys on a football Saturday. World Cup has been scintillating as we begin the second weekend of it and start going to group play, advance from group play. And It's been great. I you know, watch every day. Some incredible stuff. The Day of the Stars, Jeff, was an amazing day when you had Holland and then Messi and Mbappe, and then Messi scores the hat trick. It was that was an incredible day.
26: And then Ronaldo played and didn't even get a shot.
25: Yeah, I mean, he's 41. I mean, you know.
26: Thing about Messi, dude, it's so incredible. Like, there was a video out of him basically, like, you know, he's just chilling, right? Just like walking around, and then as soon as it's go time, his ability to go from like 0 to 1,000 speed and skill was just incredible to watch. Look, I don't watch soccer outside of, you know, big tournaments like this. There is definitely a really noticeable skill difference in the good teams and the bad teams, and the good players and the bad players. And yeah. And the bad has been pretty bad. The good has been really good, right? And so, you know, if you are new to watching soccer, I'm not new to it, but I, you know, tune on, you know, in big tournaments, like, if you just stick to watching the good teams play, which you can do, obviously, it's pretty good. There are some, been some sicker of a game or a half here and there, but the good teams have

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0: back, fellas. Aunt Jeff on a beautiful Saturday, summer. Kids out of school, buddy?
1: Yeah, it is. The summer camp schedule is like next week is going to be. I'm going to be in the car a lot next week for taking the kids to two camps that happen to be like on opposite sides of the city. But it is one more week, and then my kids are off for a week of camp, and then they go away. So, they're off of school. Yes,
0: there you go. Here you go. My little one's last day was yesterday.
1: Wow, hey, that's late.
0: Yeah. 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You got friends up there. And it was a glorious, glorious thing that we saw. You know, for a city, I know people like to on social media, you like to highlight the craziness and the chaos and all that stuff. But by and large, the parade and during the Knicks celebration, it was a beautiful moment. There was a great story in the New York Times that chronicled all these people gathering together just in rapture. And I could totally relate because, and I guess you're like this with Oregon football, but, you know, the Eagles had never won a Super Bowl up until that year, 2017, into the 18, February of 18. And that was the first time they ever won. No one thought, especially when Andy Reid was here, that they would ever win. It was like this, they're never going to win, never going to happen. If you can't win with Andy and those teams, you know, you're not going to win. I guess it's kind of how they feel in Buffalo, right? Like, you were to get there three times and lose, right? Like,
1: four.
0: You know, that's four. Yeah, forget four and lose. It's rough. And there's this hopelessness. And then when it happens, the whole city comes together, and it's the most beautiful thing ever because in the end, what sports is, when we talk about sports as a new religion and we throw these words out, it's a place for us to gather together and connect in a beautiful way. And that's kind of what this World Cup is. It's the world coming together as one and connecting, which is the most beautiful thing in the world.
1: Well, also, too, in New York City, you have other sports that are split fandom, right? Yankees, Mets, right? Football, right? Giants, Jets. And this situation, it's the Knicks. I know the Nets are physically in Brooklyn,
0: right,
1: but, like, there's no Nets fans, right? I mean, even, you know, I think there's even a split between Devils and Rangers fans. You know, the Devils are actually still in New Jersey. But everyone who's a New York sports fan is a Knicks fan. And that's what made this, I think, more special, is you had everyone come together that roots for other teams that just root for the Knicks, right? And we saw the parade and what it meant for the city and the fans that were, you saw the videos, right? You know, people waking up at 3 o'clock in the morning, getting their Knicks gear on, taking a subway into the city, waiting in line forever for the parade to start. And so you just saw, you know, a lot of civic pride, right, in New York City. You know, they painted the trash cans. They brought out new trash cans that were Knick colors. I think none of them made it back home. They all were taken by souvenirs, which I think was probably expected. And you just saw that, you know, the importance of what it meant, you know, to win a championship for the Knicks and for the suffering fan base. 53 years. I was thinking about, you know, there's so many fan bases out there that there haven't had a chance to win a championship, or it's been so long. There's such a long list in sports of teams sort of waiting for this moment. You mentioned Buffalo, right? I mean, Buffalo's been waiting for this moment, whether the Sabres or the Bills, I mean, for forever, right? And think about, you know, the Detroit Lions, right? And you know, the you know, Cleveland sports. I know they won the Cavs 10 years ago now, but there's just a lot of fan bases waiting for this moment.
0: Yeah, it's a big deal. Like, it's just all of us coming together. And so when you have the World Cup and you have the nationalism, I think that's what the Europeans are kind of understanding, is that, you know, it's easy because of our massive size of our country. You know, we're the size of Europe, right? So, you know, it's easy for you guys that have, everybody's, you know, prideful about their country, but it's different the way we do it, right? Because it's you know, professional sports is by city. So I think that's kind of what they're looking at. I love the topic because I just think it's important. It's sports is crucial to what we do. So we're going to discuss that. We're going to get into some football. I got another 20 questions for Jeff. That's coming up next, fellas, right here on Fox Sports Radio. We are Fox Sports!
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0: We'll see. The information and all the data is still out for us really to know. But I'm there now. And new units, supposed to be awesome, all about it. So that being said, we are going to talk today to Mr. Joe Henry of Lake of the Woods Tourism. Joe is an excellent angler, a very, very good hook. And we're also going to chat with Paul Hartman, who is a muskie angler extraordinaire, and he also runs some muskie tournaments. And finally this morning, we are going to be joined by none other than Mr. Digger Anderson, and we'll talk to you about the wiener dog races coming up. They figure they're going to have over 100 dogs racing this year. That's quite a few. We'll take our first pause and come back and chat with Mr. Joe Henry right after.
1: Sunny skies today with daytime highs approaching 74. Northwesterly winds 5 to 10 miles per hour. Lows level off around 52. Tonight, partly cloudy skies. Overcast skies tomorrow. High temperatures reach up to 73. Temps below average Monday and Tuesday with highs in the mid-70s. Chance for storms Tuesday. From the Weatherology Weather Center, I'm meteorologist Paul Trombley on 99.3 The Fan, Winona. 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
6: Know that Joe is a multi-species angler, and he's got some bass blood running in through his veins also, but mostly it's walleyes, and that's his bread and butter. So, Joe, we talk about the sauger and to fill in a limit and things like that. The sauger, it isn't a walleye. What is it?
7: Well, it's like a cousin to the walleye. And, you know, really for folks that aren't familiar with saugers, because they're not in, you know, really most lakes in Minnesota, but we do got them, you know, very prevalently in Lake of the Woods. So what a sauger, it's a cousin to the walleye. It's like a smaller walleye. And, you know, they look very similar.
6: Yeah.
7: They're going to be a little bit browner in color. They'll be a little smaller. They have spots on their dorsal. They don't have that big black spot at the base of their dorsal like a walleye does. And they're not going to have that white tip on the bottom of that tail like a walleye does. So they're pretty identifiable when you put them side by side. And, you know, up at Lake of the Woods, the limit of walleyes and sauger, it's a combined limit. The combined limit of six fish, up to four of the six can be walleyes. And then, of course, you know, we have a slot limit of walleyes. So 19.5 inches to 28 inches, you got to return them to the water. You keep your eaters under 19.5, and, you know, your smaller walleyes, and that, you know, 19-inch walleye is not a small walleye, but your fish under 19.5 inches are going to be your better eaters anyway. I always tell folks, you know, when you bring a plate of fried fish out, which pieces go first? Usually the small ones, don't they?
6: Yeah, they do.
7: And they do. They're just better tasting. And, you know, so you keep your eaters under 19.5 to 28. You know what? Those are the ones that are the reproducing fish. And we're going to put those fish back to sustain the future. And then what we're going to do is, if you get one over 20, you're allowed to keep one trophy over 28 inches. So a lot of people, even then, a lot of people will take a nice picture, let that fish go and get a graphite mount in today's world. But those saugers fill the void. And, you know, in the summer, I mean, we are, you know, the fact that you can move around in a boat, you know, we can, get on those walleyes pretty darn good. When you're ice fishing, in the winter, and you are in one set location, usually in a hard-sided house as a rule on Lake of the Woods, you know, you got to take what's going under you at the time. And, you know, if those walleyes aren't swimming through right now, those saugers oftentimes save the day because, it's filling the bucket for you if you're a fish fry. It's giving you activity. It's making things fun. You're still going to fish them just like a walleye. Same tackle, same techniques. It really, really does add a lot to the fishery.
6: Well, with the sauger itself, does it have similar habitat and similar habits? And is there spawning rituals similar to a walleye?
7: Yeah, I would say this. I would say that, you know, as a rule, you're going to find your saugers a little bit deeper than your walleyes. Yep, you'll get sauger shallow at times and things, but the saugers are going to hang out in that deeper water more. And so naturally in the summertime, you'll catch a lot of saugers mixed in with your walleyes because, you know, you're out in that deeper water. When I say deeper water on Lake of the Woods, you know, Billy, we have three areas to Lake of the Woods. We've got the Rainy River, and, of course, we have both, you know, saugers and walleyes both live there. And then, of course, we have Big Traverse Bay. And Big Traverse Bay is that big basin of Lake of the Woods. It's 30 miles north-south by 25 miles east-west. So it's big water.
6: Yeah.
7: Interestingly enough, the deepest spot in Big Traverse is only 38 feet deep. So, you know, the whole thing is technically full of life. But, you know, those saugers are going to err on being out in that 30 to 38 as a rule. So, you know, a lot of times you're fishing walleyes out there anyway in the summertime, and you're going to be catching them. And then, of course, the third part of Lake of the Woods is that little piece called the Northwest Angle. And, you know, that's the northernmost point of the contiguous U.S. And that's where the 14,552 islands of our lake begin. And the saugers live up there amongst the rock structures as well. So they're throughout the lake. They like moving water. They like stained water systems. And, you know, we check the box on both of those things.
6: Well, I know that some of the popular, well, at least one of the popular guides I know, fishes near his home, but a lot of rock, a lot of boulders, a lot of really hard bottom. And I don't know if the mud exists as it does other places, too.
7: Yeah, well, I mean, so in Lake of the Woods, anyway, it's really a tale of two lakes, right? In the sense, we have that southern basin is really much more of your sand and your mud and that sort of thing. And the Canadian Shield portion, or where the rock begins, that really is in the north part of the lake, right by the angle, kind of by Garden Island on the north end of the lake. It's where the islands and the rock really kind of start. And so we have two very different portions of our lake, and really the saugers are mixed in throughout that whole thing. So I think it's more of just, you know, the stained water, the moving water. And you know, when you look at lakes across Minnesota, traditionally it's the northern lakes that are that way that'll hold some of the saugers.
6: Well, and a lot of the people, I mean, not a lot of the people, there's a lot of fish, a lot of pike, and I assume some muskies too, but do people come up in search of the giant pike that are in the lake?
7: You know, not as much as you would think. I mean, so people will come up, and, you know, we're so walleye crazed at Lake of the Woods, you know, or the walleye capital of the world, in with all respect to other good walleye lakes, certainly. But, you know, so many people are walleye fishing and taking advantage of that bite. No, they're not. They're after muskies. We got a strong population of muskies up in the islands, and a lot of muskie anglers come. But, you know, our pike, our huge pike population. And by the way, you know, we have a trophy pike population on Lake of the Woods. It's really big. On Lake of the Woods, you can keep 3 pike per day. Any pike 30 to 40 inches, you have to return to the lake. And you can keep one over 40. There are so many big pike on Lake of the Woods. It's crazy. In fact, I had one resort owner ask me recently, "Hey, what are we going to do about our pike problem, Joe?" And I said, what pike problem is that? He goes, "We got too many big pike. I think they're eating too many walleyes." Well, we got plenty of walleyes to eat, you know. And but the pike, Billy, I'm not kidding you when I say, you know, arguably we're probably one of the top, if not the top, pike lake in the United States. They're full of pike. People don't fish them that much. They fish them in March with tip-ups. A few people fish them in the spring where they're going into the bays. But, you know, in the summertime, the majority of big pike are caught by unsuspecting walleye anglers, because I think those pike are hanging around those schools of walleyes and saugers, and just that's what they're feeding on, you know. So yeah, we got the pike, we got the muskies, and I'll tell you, the other fish that goes under the radar screen are the smallmouth bass. I mean, we got some absolute footballs in Lake of the Woods, some huge bass in good populations, not only in Lake of the Woods, but in the Rainy River that feeds Lake of the Woods. And, you know, those fish just aren't targeted that much. There's a couple of guides that run their private boats, and they'll target smallmouth bass. And, you know, the pictures they come out with their clients, it's just crazy. You know, fishing the river, just your normal spots, like, you know, any kind of bridges, feeder rivers coming into the Rainy, rocky areas, shorelines, you know, that have weeds. And then when you get on the Lake of the Woods, you get the big open basin on the big Traverse Bay, and there are different areas that have rock. There's some reefs and things, and you can imagine how those reefs and those areas of rock along shore are absolute magnets because there isn't that much rock on the south end of Lake of the Woods. And then, of course, when you go up to the northwest angle, well, you know, 14,000 islands, they're everywhere. And in fact, I'll tell you, when Rapala first came out with their Rapala scatter wrap, which is that crankbait that's got that curved bill and it causes a kind of a unique action that kicks to the side, you know, I had the opportunity to work with Rapala and you know, some others, and we put together a promotion, the Rapala Scatter Wrap Challenge, and I had a chance to fish with Mark Fisher of Rapala at the time. And in one day, up in the islands, fishing in areas we've never fished before, we had to use a scatter wrap. We caught, like, I think it was like 95 fish.
8: Oh, sure.
7: And, you know, one day, and the vast, I was frustrated we couldn't get to 100 because we're trying to hit 100. But the vast majority of those fish were smallmouth bass. It was in June. And we were just targeting islands with points that had scattered rubble coming off. And of course, the color was a gold Elburnus, kind of the dark, shiny gold color crankbait. And just pitching that to shore and cranking it back. And my goodness, we caught, not only got our bass, we got our pike, our walleyes, had a muskie that I had hooked and lost it. So, I mean, it was pretty darn good. But I know you're a bass guy, and I'll tell you, you know, there's so many good opportunities for smallies up there that just really get overlooked.
6: Yeah, and I don't hear people talking about that, Joe. I mean,
7: no, they don't.
6: I bass guys, bass anglers very seldom talk about how good things are, but it's like a secret. I have not heard that.
7: Well, and you know, it's one of those things too, where, like I said, walleyes get so much attention.
6: Yeah.
7: There's so many walleyes, you know, Minnesota and the Midwest, you know, we have a lot of walleye anglers, and you know, those people are coming up wanting to get their walleyes and for good reason. Right. But at the same time, and I think the other thing too, is we're such a good walleye lake, and there are other good bass lakes around. So it's easier to find a good bass lake than it is a really world-class walleye lake.
6: You're right.
7: Probably the reason for it.
6: Okay, well then, what about the crankbaits? Because I know, well, back in my home, the lake that I've got the cabin on, I cut good walleyes on cranks, in shallow cranks too. They're, with the weeds and everything else, they're right there with them. The walleyes are.
7: Yeah, 100%. I mean, in fact, it's really interesting because, you know, one point in my career, it was my thought that I'd start pulling cranks as water warmed up and, you know, it would be more of a warm water bite. But then I noticed that there, when I was fall fishing on the Rainy River, I remember watching two Ranger boats trolling by me, and I was anchored up jigging, and they're trolling by me, and they're catching fish one after the other, pulling cranks. And this is in the fall, late fall. And remember, both boats had Iowa stickers on them, and I was kidding around with them. They're close enough I could talk to them, and I just said, "You can't be pulling cranks this time of year; it's too cold." And they started laughing. Of course, we're BSing, and he said, "You know, yeah, that's what we used to think." And one of our boats pulled cranks a few years ago and did so well that we really kind of changed our trip from a jigging trip in the fall to now we just all pull cranks because we do so good. Well, we even pull cranks now. In April, end of March and April for the spring bite on the Rainy River. I mean, you're dodging icebergs and you're pulling cranks. You pull them slow, but you're pulling cranks. You got to think about it. Walleyes, they eat, and other fish, they eat minnows all year long.
6: Yeah.
7: So as long as you can present an injured minnow, you know, in front of that walleye at a decent speed, that they don't have to go chasing it in that cold water too much, you're going to have success, and we do. Now, as we speak right now, there's a lot of cranking going on. You know, some people will go out and just every night along the shoreline on Lake of the Woods, some of those fish are going to come to shore to eat minnows. So you can pull a crankbait along shore and catch a variety of fish. This year, I was up to the northwest angle for some meetings, and I had one day to fish. I had some family with, and, you know, we were not dialed in on where the fish were. I was not dialed in where the fish were. We had a few spots jigging. We just didn't find numbers. So I said, you know, guys, if you don't mind, let's pull cranks. And no, we like pulling cranks. So we pulled cranks along the shoreline, and I always kind of wanted to fish the shoreline. And, you know, my gosh, we caught some nice walleyes. We caught a, you know, I caught a 39-inch pike. My brother got a 37-inch pike. We got other pike. I mean, we caught a ton of fish. Last year, I had some friends up, and we went on a milk run cranking. We went to different islands and just said, I've always wanted to do this, never done it. Let's go and hit some points, just different islands. Let's go hit the points, kind of a go-to area. And I would pull cranks around these points. And my goodness, not only is it interesting, because you usually don't get so close to those islands, you can see up in them. Super interesting, super beautiful. And then we pull cranks, and that 8 to 12 feet of water is what we're targeting. Geez, we caught, you know, our walleyes, our saugers. We get some crappies. We get some perch. We get some pike. We get some smallmouth. You get a mixed bait. And it's interesting, too, because, like, you'll look at your GPS map. It'll say it's, you know, 8 feet of water. And as you're pulling along a point, all of a sudden it's 7, 6, 5. You know, put the brakes on. Put the brakes on. There's a rock that's not marked, you know. And then you drive around that mark and or that around that rock, I should say, and continue on with your trolling run. But it's just, you know, number one, a milk run. Going spot to spot to spot and high probability spots is a good strategy anyway. And then pulling crankbaits. If you're not on fish, cranks not only are a good way to cover water, but they're a really good way to catch fish. They're representing an injured minnow, and you're delivering your lure in front of a lot of fish. And that just puts the odds in your favor as an angler.
6: Do people ever cast rather than just strictly troll?
7: Oh, 100% they do. Yep, they do. And, you know, that would be a situation, too, where, you know, when I talk about fishing these go-to spots, like points, as an example, you could easily, you know, be off that point, especially with our trolling motors now in spot lock, or even just drifting, you know, getting upwind and just drifting across it and just casting up in the shallows and things. So 100% people do. But, you know, trolling is a nice way to keep your lure down there and you know, really cover water. I was fishing with some people that weren't real hardy anglers, and we had a few people in the boat. So just to avoid the, you know, the potential faux pas with casting
6: crankbaits
7: in a boat that's kind of crowded.
6: Sure.
7: I thought trolling would be better, you know?
6: Well, for yours truly, I get kind of bored trolling. I mean, that's the, that's the old bass guy in me, Joel. That's all.
7: It's hard. But you have to admit, it is effective, isn't it?
6: It is, and I love doing it. And that's, you know, I can catch walleyes the same way I like to catch bass. I'm all for it, and count me in. I am all about that. But you got to do what works. But sometimes I just want to do what I want to do, even if it doesn't work too.
7: Well, you know, it's interesting in the summer. You know, when those fish in July and August on Lake of the Woods, a lot of the fish, and I always say this, I always preface this, because I put out a you know, pretty detailed fish report every single week. And, you know, I always preface that not every walleye in the system is doing the same thing. You know, right now we got some walleyes that are up in that, you know, anywhere from 5 to 12 feet of water. And they might be feeding on minnows and different kind of crayfish and things. We got fish that are out in the mud. Those fish are feeding on a minnow called a perch minnow that's a little bit deeper. They're fish feeding on tulipies that are out in no man's land. And then they're also feeding on some bug hatches. You know, when there's a bug hatch and those fish are feeding on bug hatches, you know, they're eating the larvae. The larvae are the worms coming out of the mud down on the water. They're not actually eating the flying insects that we see. Of course, what happens is that larva will float up, and when the timing's right, it'll get to the surface and shed its skin and fly away. And but there's a lot of food in these different areas. Right now, a lot of the guides are talking about cleaning walleyes they caught on rock piles, and they're just full of crayfish, just full of them.
6: Wow.
7: So, I mean, there's a lot of different things going on in the system right now. And, you know, when you troll, we talk about trolling, you know, getting out in that 30 to 35 feet of water in the summertime on Lake of the Woods in those big basins, there's literally thousands of walleyes out there. And, you know, people will get their cranks down there and do real well covering water. Charter boats will use downriggers. Some people use lead core line. You can use snap weights. Heck, some people even use as an example, Billy, make life simple. Use a 4-ounce bottom bouncer. Put a 6-foot piece of mono or fluorocarbon on there with a shallow diving crank and just lower that down slow on the bottom and drive around at about 2.5 miles an hour. Make some turns, make that crank slow down and speed up, you know, and you don't want to go in a straight line necessarily, and you're going to have success.
6: So with if people come up, they get together with a guide, and they're not real comfortable fishing, I assume that most guides are going to make time to teach and talk to the guys and the anglers about what they're going to do and how they should do it too, right?
7: You betcha. That's a big part of what they do. And, we welcome people bringing their own boats up. But, you want to make life easy, or maybe you don't fish that much, come up and jump on a charter boat or jump in with a guide on a 20-foot walleye boat and have them take you out. And, they're going to put you on fish. They have all the rods, reel, tackle, bait, everything's included. And they're going to teach you how to fish. They're going to show you the technique. They're going to get you dialed. That's what they do, And you imagine, up at Lake of the Woods, if the only people that came up were hardcore anglers, that wouldn't be a big number of people. That's one of the great things about our resorts and our guides, is that they provide that opportunity for everybody, even people that would call themselves non-anglers, to come up and have a good fishing experience. And, to me, that's the name of the game. I love getting new people into fishing,
6: Joe,
7: whether it's adults or kids.
6: Give us a website that people can go and check on things to, and maybe
7: Absolutely.
6: Get a guide.
7: Yep. You know what? Check out our website. It's lakeofthewoodsmn.com.
6: Excellent. Joe Hendry, I thank you for joining me this morning, and look forward. One of these times you and I need to go fishing, okay?
7: I think we're due.
6: I think we are, too. Big time. Thanks, buddy. That's Joe Hendry, Lake of the Woods Tourism. Never forget that, because I've only been there a few times, but I guarantee the memories you get will last forever. We'll take a pause and be right back with Mr. Paul Hartman talking muskies after this.
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5: And as you know, yours truly has run bass tournaments in the past. And when I ran them, it turned out to be a lot more work than I was anticipating. Mm-hmm. And I had to don a striped shirt from time to time. But we survived, and everybody had a pretty good time, too. And we'll talk with him about his tournament experiences, both in front of the group and as a member of the fishing group. So Mr. Paul Hartman joins us right now. Paul, good morning, sir.
6: Good morning. Thank you guys for making time to let me join in.
5: Well, it's my pleasure, actually. You're about the most avid muskie angler, Paul, I think I've ever met in my life. And I don't know if that's – I don't think there's anything else, but it's true.
6: That's a straight-up insult for most people.
5: No. No intention. No intention at all.
6: Well, you're supposed to be smarter than to get obsessed with a fish that, you know, you work so hard for and the rewards come just so far and few in between. But when it all comes together, it's just, I still get as excited with the first fish of the year now as what I did 40 years ago, and was kind of blessed to grow up in the Twin Cities where they had a bunch of new stocked lakes. So as kids, we could bike around to Nokomis and Harriet and some of those inner city lakes and get in on the fishing right there from shore. And so now when we're out in the boat and we're on those lakes and you see the new wave of kids out there doing it, it's pretty cool to see. And there's a lot more now, like up and coming, you know, 12-year-old, 15-year-olds that are down there that are like,

0: We were just out there at the resort. A free boat came with your stay, so we'd get the free boat, and I had a little 10-horse motor that we were able to use from the resort. And so we were out there just putting around, fishing all the obvious, you know, break line weeds, and it was a clear lake, so you could kind of see the structure that was likely to produce. And yeah, it's, man, you have a few follow, and it gets exciting, and then you hook some and lose them, and it's just, it's a progression. I mean, you lose so many, you have so many follow before you start hooking them, and then you would hook so many before we'd actually land them. And yeah, then once you get good and you start catching them, all of a sudden, 5 years into it, you start thinking, maybe I'm going to be good at this. And, you know, 10 years into doing it, then it's some obsession, and you're spending twice what you should on buying tackle and going places, and it just kind of grows from there. It's truly an addiction almost.
1: Well, you've seen a lot then too within the industry itself, the musky industry itself. How has that changed over time?
0: I think the biggest thing is just boats. I mean, back when I'm talking about, you know, those guys were running around in an 18-foot aluminum boat, 75-horse tiller on there, and that was like a super fancy rig. And now everyone's got a 21-foot, you know, $130,000 boat with the electronics. You got 1-foot contours of every lake, so you can fish a lake like you've fished it your whole life just by turning on a graph and following the contours. And and then just information flows so quick now with the internet and all these different, you know, websites, social media. It used to be at the end of the month, you know, guys would get together at the Muskie Club and you'd be talking about what you did over the past month. And now a guy gets a fish on Minnetonka and everybody who fishes muskies is, you know, instantly saying, oh, Tim got that one. I know he's on Tonka. He's always out there this time of year. So a lot of that, the time between fish starting to bite and everybody being on them is a lot shorter, and the equipment just makes it so much easier. And then same thing, rods and reels and lures. You know, it used to be a fancy lure was $20, and now at the Muskie Expo, there's several manufacturers that are selling baits for over $200. I'm going to say 50% of the exhibitors there have lures for $50 or more. And that stuff, the more expensive it is, the quicker it sells out. So,
1: huh. So it is in the musky tackle. What makes a real quality bait? If it's going to be that expensive, what's the difference between that and then one of some of the much lesser expensive baits?
0: You know, it's almost tough to justify. I mean, a lot of them, as far as like the wood baits, it's a fancy paint job. But it's guys who've really taken the time to get everything balanced right. And, you know, every single one of them is going to be exactly the same action, where there's still, it's a basement manufacturing industry. So there's still a lot of guys that'll put together lures and they screw them all in the same, but you know, there's inconsistencies in the wood, and maybe they're not precise with the ones they're weighting. And so, I mean, it's the guys that are charging more, they're putting a lot more time in. When you pick one up, you can spot it. You can spot, This took the guy an hour to make this one, and this took the guy 5 hours to make. I mean, it's
1: okay.
0: You know, it's a Lamborghini and a Honda Civic sitting okay. Side by side. You can, it doesn't take a musky fishing expert to look at the two. And it's kind of funny with the equipment. My wife, when I first had met her, we were out fishing for an hour, and she's fishing with a Stella reel. And it's, you know, the high-end Cadillac reel. And then I give her another reel that's a $400 reel. And she says, this one feels kind of chintzy. And I started laughing, and I'm like, everyone else would say that's the nicest reel they have. It would be more than good enough. And she goes, yeah, it just feels kind of crappy compared to that one. I go, yeah, that one's $1,100. She's like, well, that's the one I want to fish with. So, I mean, someone who literally has no fishing experience can pick up the best of the best, and they know it without even knowing what.

0: Hey, Connor, have you ever tried the Reuben at the North End? I hear it's pretty tasty, don't you know?
1: What? You gotta be kidding me. That's something grown-ups eat.
0: But it's got slow-roasted corned beef, marble rye, Thousand Island, and sauerkraut. I thought kids liked that stuff.
1: Sauerkraut? Gross. Why don't you make a pickle worm sandwich?
0: Mr. Loon says it sounds pretty good, too.
1: Yuck. I'll just stick with my lemonade and wings. Thank you very much.
0: Oh, well, whether you're young or old, head up to the North End Pub and Grill in Cochrane for Reubens and wings.
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9: We're back. Last segment, Fan Outdoors, for this Saturday morning, and we've pretty much saved the best till last. He'll join us. This individual will join us again right around the end of July, because this is just kind of a tease for what's going on, inviting you to come on to a little small town, not too far, just up north a little bit, to do something special. In fact, his name is Digger, and he is the man who taught me to find how to find morel mushrooms. And I have learned, and I haven't found a whole lot of them, but I'm having a blast just looking. And he joins us right now. Digger, good morning, sir.
10: Good morning, Bill. It's so great to be on here with you again this morning and hear about your mushroom escapades and talk about our big event that we got coming up 6 weeks from this morning.
9: Ah, 6 weeks. It's getting down there, bud.
10: Well, I tell you what, it's so much work that goes into this world-class event that it takes a ton of planning. We've been working on the planning now for about 9 months.
9: Oh, my.
10: And we're 6 weeks away from pulling it off, and that is, of course, the Festival of Leaders at Looney Days.
9: Ah.
10: In Minnesota.
9: In Virgus, Minnesota?
10: Yes, Virgus, Minnesota, which is about 3 hours northwest of the Twin Cities, about half an hour south of Detroit Lakes, kind of an hour east of Fargo, kind of gave you an idea of the landmarks. Not too far off of I-94, not too far off of Highway 10.
9: Well, okay, tell us about the Festival of Wieners. What is the big highlight?
10: Well, Looney Days is the event, and Looney Days is the annual town celebration that Burgess has had since gosh, going back into the early 1960s. It's like a lot of the small town events where they've got, you know, the street dance and things of that nature. And back in 2013, the committee was having a meeting, wanted to come up with kind of a new idea, try something different. And so I suggested that maybe we try wiener dog races. And they, Bill, they looked at me and they said, David, why don't you go back to the bar? And I said, well, you know, I'm part of a group down in the cities. And we do the Facebook group called Docs is Making a Difference. And back in about 2000, they had asked me if I would help them out with one of their races over at the St. Paul Oktoberfest. I said, sure, I'll give it a hand. I don't know anything about it. Well, evidently, the guy who was supposed to announce the races didn't show up, so they handed me the microphone. And that began my wiener dog race career. So I said to him at the Looney Days, I said, these things are really fun. They draw a lot of people. I said, I'm willing to chair the event and just kind of take it over. So the first year we gave it a whirl, and we had maybe, 20 dogs, I suppose, and maybe 150 spectators showed up. Well, they said, you know, that was a lot of fun. Why don't we try it again next year? Well, next year turned into the following year, turned into the following year. It continues to grow. And every single year, where now this year, here's where we're at on this thing. This Burgess is a town of 250 people. We're expecting 100 wiener dogs to race, and we'll have over 2,000 spectators. You know, we bring in bleachers from Big Lake, Minnesota, the same bleachers that they use at Target Field or Hockey Day, Minnesota. We bring in four sets of those bleachers from Big Lake as rentals just for the morning, just for these wiener dog races. And just imagine, a town of 250 people brings in 2,000 people for something as silly as a wiener dog race. You might say it's silly, but these people just are really passionate about it. They have a lot of fun. The track is about 100 feet long, and we've got an owner that's at the starting line and an owner that's at the finish line. And I, through the loudspeakers, holler, ready, set, go, and those dogs supposedly race from one end to the other. I say supposedly because sometimes they just turn around and socialize. This is the funniest thing you've seen. And it's just, you know, that's the whole purpose of the event is to have fun.
11: Sure.
10: And we've got, you know, besides the bleacher seating, the entire area around the track is fenced off. It's that little 2-foot construction fencing, that vinyl fencing. It's 2 foot tall, goes all the way around the track so the wieners can't get loose. And also, that's a place also for the kids to sit right up front. So that all the way around the track is just surrounded by little smiling, missing tooth boys and girls that are just having fun. And those dogs see those kids, and sometimes I holler, ready, set, go. And the dogs might socialize with each other, or more often than not, they run over to the sideline so the kids can pet them. And the owners are so frustrated because they're calling to get their wiener dog to reach down the track to the finish line, and they're over there getting their smash behind their ears.
11: Well, if there's an owner at the starting gate and also at the end, right?
10: Yeah, the owner at the starting holds on tight to their wiener because we don't want it to shoot, you know, get started off early. So they hold on tight, and then I holler, ready, set, go. The owner at the far end at the finish line is holding the dog's favorite toy or squeaky toy or a treat or something like that. Typically, it's what the dog likes to play with. And I'll holler, ready, set, go, and the owner down there at the finish line is squeaking that toy as madly as they can. And I tell you what, it's so funny because sometimes those dogs go to the wrong owner. they see a toy that they'd rather have. It's just funny to watch them. Other owners, like we have one racer that comes up from Little Falls every year, and their wiener dog has separation anxiety from their dog mom. So their dog mom will say, "Bye, Stella, I'm leaving. Bye, Stella." And they had let go of that dog, and geez, it's so worried that mom might be leaving it. It was a two-time champion. Gosh, back a few years ago, I think 2022 and 2023 won back-to-back championships.
11: Well,
10: yeah. Go ahead.
11: Well, do you have some? You have some that are pretty wayward dogs, right? Do they ever get down to the finish line?
10: Oh yeah. It's sometimes the people will train their dogs all year long. I mean, they some people will. So there's one guy that drives his golf cart to his mailbox every day. And he lives out in the country, and his wiener dog chases the golf cart down the gravel road, his gravel driveway to the mailbox. That's the training that he does.
11: I see.
10: And then they race in the backyard. I'll get a phone call saying, how long is the track going to be this year? Because we're training. And the track is going to be 100 feet long this year. So they'll train. And then they get all that training in, and they'll come, and I'll holler, ready, set, go, and the dog will run over to the sideline and the kids pet them. They just shake their head. But, that's the fun of it. We'll have wiener dogs this year from probably 10 states. A lot of people kind of plan their vacations around Looney Days. Up in Otter Tail Lake County, Lakes Country, there's so many resorts up here and so many things to do besides just the normal, fishing and swimming and those types of things that they'll plan their vacation around Looney Days. And then a lot of these wiener dog owners will plan it specifically so that they can come up for the wiener dog races.
11: Huh. Well, then if people are listening to us and they've got a wiener dog and would like to race it, how do they get involved, Digger?
10: They're more than welcome to join us. They go onto the internet to VirgusCommunityClub.com.
11: Uh-huh.
10: And Virgus is spelled V as in Victor, E-R-G-A-S. So VirgusCommunityClub.com, there's a link on there for Looney Days. And you click the Looney Days link, and that'll take you to the Wiener Dog link, Wiener Dog Races. And you're right there, and you can register online. It's $20 to register for the race if you've got one dog. If you've got more than one wiener dog that you'd like to enter, it's $30 for all of them.
11: Okay.
10: And it doesn't necessarily have to be a wiener dog. We're pretty lax in that regard. We just ask that the dog's a smaller dog and it has shorter legs. And beyond that, we're not real picky. The only thing we're picky about is big dogs. We don't want to allow any big dogs in there to have, in the spirit of wiener dog racing, we want to have smaller, short-legged dogs.
11: Oh, okay. So have the wiener dogs, have they won most of the derbies, Digger?
10: Yeah, it's been purebred wiener dogs just about every year. Last year we had a wiener dog that was, I believe he was three-quarters wiener dog, the winner last year. But, yeah, it doesn't really seem to make any difference whether they're a full-blooded wiener dog or, we've even had some, a couple of poodles that have been entered over the years. It's more about the fun of it, but 95% of our dogs that race are wiener dogs or three-quarters wiener dogs.
11: And with the kids, there's special seating for the kids up front this year, is there not?
10: Yeah, all the way around the track, right up against the track. So that first 5 feet all the way around the track is reserved for kids only.
11: Okay.
10: And so there's nobody standing in front of them. And we've got all, like I say, we've got all these bleachers that will see, our bleachers will seat almost 2,000 people.
11: Digger, we're out of time. We're out of time, buddy. The music is playing. So I will say thank you, and I'll look forward to we can chat a little bit later again in July, okay?
10: I appreciate it. Thanks very much.
11: You bet. You bet. That's Digger Anderson, Virgus, and the Wiener Dog Races. Hey, we're almost out of here, so we will say thank you to our guests, to Joe Henry, to Paul Hartman, and also to Digger Anderson for joining us. Thank you for allowing Brett and I to travel with you. For my producer, my executive producer, Brett Blakemore, I am Billy Hildebrand, wishing you all that's great in the great outdoors, and happy Saturday. Ta-ta.
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0: collapse did not come up very big in game five. And now Spurs fans are clamoring for them to move off of Fox, maybe get, you know, some size in there to complement Wemby up front, something to sort of balance off the team. We have long coveted De'Aaron Fox as a guy that would fit great alongside Ant. I understand the finances makes it difficult, but anything you saw from the way Fox sort of didn't show up at an all-NBA level or an all-star level that you might assume, would that give you cause to have any interest? Not that the Spurs are looking to move him. It's going to be a tough thing to do, but would that performance cool your interest at all in De'Aaron Fox?
1: No, I mean, because he should have never been in that position. I got a 29-point lead.
0: And we're still shooting up threes.
1: Right.
0: But they're going out of style.
1: So call a timeout. I mean, don't you have something else that you can go to that's going to get you a quality shot over the next three or four possessions? If they score two or three baskets a game, they still had a 15-point lead in the fourth quarter.
0: Yeah.
1: And we talk about De'Aaron Fox. I mean, Wemby was 3-for-14. And I still believe that he's the most unguardable guy in the game. But if you don't use him the right way, he becomes guardable. At 7'5", playing on the perimeter, a 6'3" guy can guard him. Can guard him because he's not going to beat him off the dribble. And then he got a twist and turn. All of a sudden, now here comes the weak side defense, forcing him into bad angles on the floor. Now he's got to put up, you know, difficult shots. Shooting percentage goes down. You know, that starts with management, mismanagement of a team. You should understand is that, okay, they cut it from 29 to 18. How did they cut it from 29 to 18? It's because we are taking, you know, not good shots. So let's go to something now that's going to get us a better look. We score two or three times during this and over the next 3 to 4 minutes, game's over. Because the Knicks at that time needed two things to happen for them. They needed time and possessions. You didn't take any time off the clock because you caught the ball off of one pass and took a quick three-point shot, and you kept giving them the possessions that they needed to catch up. And to me, Dave, it's a shame that when you mismanage a game of this nature at this level, when you know that you have the best player on the floor.
0: Let's just quickly look at the Knicks side of things. Brunson's star turn in game five was, you know,
1: unbelievable.
0: Just beautiful to watch. It was Ananobi in game four. It was Kat, I'd say, in the first two, three games of the series, looked like he was on his way to an MVP. This was a veteran team full of 28, 29, 30-year-olds versus a very young team. I think we saw that in the closing moments of all these games. The veteran presence and veteran coaching, I think, helped them. But just a moment on an appreciation for Jalen Brunson. Think about Mavs fans who had Brunson and Dirk and Luka together, and what Brunson has turned into. You know, we always talk about over the years, you know, Isaiah Thomas is maybe your favorite small player.
1: He's still.
0: And I'm not saying Brunson has toppled him off the list. Not for me either, as an IU guy. But what do you appreciate when you watch Jalen Brunson play?
1: Well, I think the one thing a lot of people don't talk about, you know, he's a well-conditioned athlete. I mean, to have that type of stamina to be able to perform in the clutch, you know, talks about, you know, his conditioning as an athlete. And I think that's the one thing most people have not talked about. It's because you have to have, you know, the physical strength for one, but you also have to have the conditioning and the cardio to go along with it so that you don't fall apart physically, you know, when your team needs you most. 45 points in game number five to close the deal out when his team was down 15, 16 points and when things weren't going well for the rest of his teammates. But he still had the physical stamina to be able to get it done. He's a clutch player. And then one other thing I really love about Jalen Brunson is that when we talk about point guards, he keeps his dribble alive under extreme pressure. And when it comes with the double teams, he's still somehow able to keep his dribble alive, one or two more bounces to escape the pressure where he can extend plays. And by him extending plays, now it allows him to either find an open look for himself or for one of his teammates. I mean, he has been tremendous over the last 3 or 4 years for the Knicks offensively. But I think, you know, the basketball casual fan really got a chance to see we know how good Jalen Brunson really is.
0: No doubt. You know, I think most Wolves fans, I would like to think, really happy for Kat, seeing him smoking that big cigar and just reveling in everything this week. And I thought about the other side, thinking about Dante, watching all of his former Villanova teammates celebrate a championship, a team he was part of. Mm-hmm. And now he, you know, his future is completely up in the air after the injury. I tended to go to that side just thinking, how's Dante feeling right now watching all this?
1: It was, you know, it probably hurts. Yeah. And he's probably happy. You know, it's probably, you know, his emotions are probably all over the place. But collectively, you know, as good as Jalen Brunson has been for the Knicks, those other guys, his teammates, they stepped up in crucial moments as well. He didn't have the greatest shooting NBA final, but he made big plays when needed. But his teammates did so much more also to allow him to be in those situations to make those plays happen. You're not going to win an NBA championship without other guys giving great support time and time again.
0: All right, so here's what's on tap for us between now and 10 o'clock. The NBA draft is Tuesday night. That's when everything starts moving. It's very possible that the Wolves roster could look a whole lot different a week from now when we're sitting here. We're going to spend a good chunk of time today talking rumors, talking about players that the Wolves are reportedly interested in. What might they do in the next 7-8 days around this draft? Plenty on that. We'll talk some World Cup. Although with Blakemore gone, we don't have to go too deep into it, but we'll do a little bit because how about Team USA? The Lynx escaped late last night, and lots of other stuff NBA-related as well over these next 2 hours. Glad to have you along for the ride. We are in the zone on The Fan.
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3: Bright sunshine expected today with daytime highs approaching 74. Northwesterly winds 8 to 15 miles per hour. Lows level off around 52 tonight, mainly clear skies. Highs around 73 tomorrow. Temperatures below average Monday and Tuesday with highs in the mid-70s. Chance for storms Tuesday. From the Weatherology Weather Center, I'm meteorologist Paul Trombley on 99.3 The Fan, Winona. 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
10: Hi, we're back. Final segment today's edition of In the Zone, this Father's Day weekend edition of In the Zone. Happy Father's Day to all the dads out there. My dad always said it's the most important day of the year.
11: It's Father's Day every day.
10: It's hard to argue.
11: Mother's Day every day.
10: Correct.
11: Yeah. And once you're a father, it's Father's Day every day.
10: For sure. I'll be playing golf on Father's Day with my son Dylan. Looking forward to that. Watching some U.S. Open. I get the double dip tomorrow. It's Father's Day / birthday for me.
11: Happy birthday.
10: So, thank you.
11: So you know, 33 years ago on this day,
10: June 20th,
11: 1993.
10: I
11: hosted the Larry O'Brien Trophy.
10: You won a ring 33 years ago today.
11: Today.
10: Can you believe it's been 33 years? Yeah. Think about that.
11: 33 years today. I remember I called my father and I had to go to a payphone.
10: They were on every corner back then, right? You didn't have to go far.
11: It was a payphone inside of the arena.
10: Oh, in the arena.
11: Yeah,
10: okay.
11: I think it was America West at that time, maybe?
10: In Phoenix.
11: Yeah. So,
10: think about this. 33 years ago, you won a title and retired, you know, shortly thereafter. And 2 years later, you and I would sit in not this very studio, but we would be doing a show together two years later.
11: 33 years to this week, the New York Knicks won their first championship in 53 years.
10: How about that?
11: Yeah.
10: It's all coming full circle.
11: All coming full circle.
10: Let me share with you guys a story that Chris Hine just posted at StarTribune.com that the Wolves have... are playing host to Alabama guard Laboron Phylon Jr. for a workout. Why that is notable is he is universally regarded as a top 20 pick in the draft on Tuesday. The fan has learned the Wolves don't pick till 28 because they swapped their pick with the Pistons, in the deal, in the Chicago deal. So what does Tim Connelly and Matt Lloyd and company have in mind? I don't think it's going to be the easiest thing in the world for the Wolves to move up, but do you think this might be a sign that there are maybe multiple deals in play where the Wolves hope to land a top 20 pick? Because why else, A, would they be interested in Phylon, and B, would he take the time to come up here knowing he's working out for a team that's picking 28th?
11: Is he a point guard?
10: Yeah, he's a guard. I don't think he's a – oops, I just threw my glasses all over the place. I don't think he's a, you know,
11: prototypical
10: point guard. He averaged 22 points for a very good Alabama team, 5 assists. He shot 40% from three, shot six threes a game. Let me just read what Chris wrote. Finlein would add to the Wolves' ball handling while also being a player who can create his own shot or hit open looks that came his way. The questions around him are about his strength and athleticism translated to the next level, which is something the Wolves will have to consider dealing with the Thunder and Spurs. Hine writes, his workout here is an indication the Wolves are canvassing their options in terms of moving up from 28 in the first round the last time. Of course, they moved up to draft a guard that didn't work out so well. That was Rob Dillingham. But again, this is the time of year we like to say, let Tim Connelly cook. I just think it's very interesting that he has made the move to bring in a guy that will not be there at 28 and tell him it's going to be worth your time to come to Minnesota to work out for us because there's a chance we're going to be picking in the area where you might be selected. So just, I love the NBA draft. Max, I'm sure you are the same way. It's
12: absolutely,
10: it's a holiday for me. Yeah. You know, it's, you know, used for a while there, it was not as exciting because all the picks were international guys that we'd never heard of. Right. Now with NIL and guys staying longer, you know, you look at the top prospects, and for the most part, these are guys we have watched play in college basketball. And obviously some guys are making more money now returning to college than taking a shot at being a second round pick or even a late first round pick. So it's become, for me, appointment viewing again. For a while there, I wasn't as interested, and the Wolves didn't have picks all those years. This is a year they have a pick. Will they make the pick? Will they trade it? Will they move up? It's fascinating, and it's all happening so fast. Like, in 3 days, we're going to know, you know, what the first domino to fall for this potentially reconfigured roster might look like. And the fact that they are bringing in a guy that's projected to be a top 20 guy tells me that they are significantly believing they have a chance to move up in this draft. Okay, I find that intriguing, I guess.
12: And if nothing else, it shows that clearly point guard is on their mind and ball handling is on their mind, you know? So might not be LeBron, but LeBron is maybe in the
10: cards. I like it. How do you guys feel about the next tier of a free agent? Like, I've always kind of liked Colin Sexton. That's just a name. I've always liked his game. He's out there. I don't think he'd be real expensive. DeJounte Murray's name is out there potentially as a trade. Mm. The next level, we talk about those big three, if you will, in Kyrie, Ja, and Trey, as might be the guys that might have the most upside, as you say, to stay in that championship window. But do any of the next tier of guys, Jalen Suggs might be gettable. We talk about Tyus. If we talk about the local guys, you know, every year Tyus seems to bounce somewhere else. Understand that it's not going to be an earth-shaking move if you take the next tier level of point guard and find a guy, but do any of those names, Colin Gillespie, who kind of broke through with Phoenix this year as a free agent, any of them interest you guys at all for the Wolves? We can play the cricket sounder at any time.
12: Colin Sexton, I wouldn't mind. I think Fred Van Fleet as a player option. I would assume he's going back to Houston. DeJounte Murray, I haven't heard that one. That would be at least intriguing to ponder on. But I think the Wolves are sort of at that spot where they need to make a big swing.
11: They got to take a big swing at the fence.
10: And they've got a guy in charge of the ship that loves to take big swings.
11: Yeah, take a big swing at the fence.
10: I said a couple weeks ago on this show, I really thought that we'd see a new deal for Tim Connelly in place before the draft. That might be priority number one for the new ownership, is to lock up your head guy. He's got 1 year left on his deal. I'll say it. I'm surprised we haven't heard that.
11: Maybe they're working on it. We don't know yet. Huh?
10: Correct. And maybe they're going to say, you know what, Tim, get your work done right now on free agency in the draft, and we'll deal with you in mid-July when things settle down. That very well might be it.
11: Yeah.
10: But I'm a warrior by nature, and I like Tim Connelly. I don't want him going anywhere. I don't know what the market is for him. But
11: this is a big year for him.
10: It is.
11: This summer is a big summer for him. It's a major summer. And because when you the Wolves are in this window. I still believe they are in this championship window.
10: Yep.
11: And they know where they need to get better at. Oklahoma City is right there knocking on the door. San Antonio is for sure. They are in this championship window. And we don't have to worry about the Knicks because they're on the east side.
10: At least for now.
11: Yeah.
10: Until we move to the east. Yeah.
11: But like, you know, and I was talking to some guys in there. They were talking about, well, you know, we can, because I know Giannis' name has been mentioned about going to New York as well, but New York has their star.
10: That talk has died after they won a title. They're not looking to break that up.
11: You know, but You never know. People do crazy things, right? So I put Jalen Brunson in this category of New York stars. Okay? Joe Namath. Mark Messier. Walt Clyde Frazier. And the great Derek Jeter.
10: I was going to say, if Jeter's not on your list, I don't even know you. That's your guy.
11: And yeah. Jalen Brunson right now, in the eyes of the New York sports fans, he's in that category forever.
10: I agree. I think that's five, though. In the typical Mount Rushmore, you can only have four names. I know, so you might have to knock Clyde off the perch or Joe.
11: Clyde's there.
10: Clyde's not coming off the perch.
11: I'm going five.
10: We are. You have to go five.
11: Joe did it.
10: Your guy Messier is not leaving your Mount Rushmore either.
11: Joe did it when nobody gave the AFC a chance.
10: Nobody gave the Jets a chance.
11: Walt Clyde Frazier did it against Jerry West and Will Chamberlain.
10: Yep.
11: Messier did something that hadn't been done in 40 years. You know, and Derek Jeter, he was the captain of the New York Yankees. And I think in the eyes of the New York fans, yeah. Jalen Brunson is in that category.
10: I agree. He's an all-timer now. Mm-hmm. And your former team has won its title. The music's playing. That means we are out of time.
11: We're done?
10: Max, great to see you.
12: Glad to be here.
10: Glad to see
11: you, man.
10: Your mouth functioning at a 60 to 70% level. We'll continue to see that get better and better. But great to have you here.
12: Thanks for having me
10: on this Saturday. Stay tuned. Tea to Green is next with the Common Man, Dan Cole. I'm getting set to watch a whole lot of golf this weekend.
11: Happy Father's Day,
10: everyone. Happy Father's Day to one and all. Enjoy a nice weekend here in the Twin Cities. And good luck to all the Special Olympic athletes in the Twin Cities. Enjoy your time here. We're out till next Saturday. We'll see what the Wolves look like a week from today.
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0: The only thing they can't do on the trailer is double bend a putter. And honestly, we've got, this is our new trailer out there. As far as I know, we haven't been able to double bend a putter, but maybe we can now.
1: I can double bend a putter. Once over that knee and then bring it back underneath the knee and bring it back the other way. Oh, I can do it. Trust me.
0: And the one thing you haven't mentioned, probably the most important part of being at Shinnecock, being on the tour trailer, is who's in charge of snacks.
1: That's exactly what we're going to ask Adam, because he's no longer driving the truck. He used to be truck driver guy. Also, Kerry Hague, Chief Championships Officer, PGA of America. He's in the Twin Cities because he will be sort of in charge of what's going on.
0: Not sort of.
1: Well, he is. He's in charge. Chief Championships Officer, PGA of America, for the lot of letters here. The LPGA's KPMG PGA Championship. So we'll those will be our two guests. 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
2: Bright sunshine expected today with daytime highs approaching 74. Northwesterly winds 8 to 15 miles per hour. Lows level off around 52 tonight, mainly clear skies. Highs around 73 tomorrow. Temperatures below average Monday and Tuesday with highs in the mid-70s. Chance for storms Tuesday. From the Weatherology Weather Center, I'm meteorologist Paul Trombley on 99.3 The Fan, Winona. Currently, it's 64 degrees.
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4: Championships officer of the PGA of America. It's Kerry Hay, who's here in Minneapolis getting ready for the KPMG LPGA's PGA Championship. And Kerry, this is kind of a home away from home for you. You've been up here at Hazeltine on a number of occasions for several major championships.
5: Yeah, it is indeed, Don. It's great to be back. As you say, we've had two PGA championships. We obviously had the Ryder Cup and now the second KPMG Women's PGA Championship. So it is the second home, and boy, what a great place to be in at the end of June. And we're looking forward to a great week next week.
4: Why is this golf course so well liked by the USGA and pretty much everybody for major
6: PGA
4: for major championships?
5: Yeah, well, firstly, obviously, Chris Tritterbaugh, the superintendent, and his team do an incredible job keeping the golf course in amazing condition. And it's a great golf course. It's a big golf course, big bunkers. Everything about it is pretty big. And including the site itself, and not only the golf course, but the amount of space that you have around each hole, around the entire facility, makes it an incredible place to host major championships, because you can build pretty much whatever you want or as much as you want. You can park a lot of cars on site. In many ways, it's a dream venue because of the amount of space that the club possesses and owns.
6: Kerry, Paul here. We always appreciate you joining us. One of the things, by coming back to Hazeltine,

0: It's evolved, obviously, since the 2002 PGA Championship when you were first here. How different do you approach the venue through the years you've been here? Is the setup in 2026 going to be similar to what how you set the golf course in 2019, or is it going to be different?
1: Well, that's a great question, Paul, and I'd answer that by saying, you know, even if we're returning to a venue we've been we've played at before, we try and look at it with fresh eyes, and you know, not just go back to, well, this is what we did last time, let's do it again. I kind of go with a sort of clean sheet, as it were, and you know, try and you know, make it interesting, make it exciting, make it challenging. For the best next week, the best women players in the world. And boy, what a field we've got. We've just, the entries just closed. And right now we have all 100 of the CME Globe money list from the LPGA list, along with a number of international players from the Rolex rankings. It's just an incredibly strong field. But as I say, in setting it up, you know, we want it to be challenging, but maybe a little different than 2019 when we were last here.
2: Carrie, good morning to you. Craig Warian here. In setting up the pairings, feature pairings, how do you decide? Do you decide by world golf rankings, or what would it be?
1: Craig, that's another great question. No, we don't sort of put them in ranking order, but we certainly try and create some feature groupings that we think spectators will enjoy, television viewers will enjoy, and hopefully the players will enjoy, you know, by pairing some of the top players together. But there's no set formula to say, you know, number one, two, and three are going to play against each other, but it could be some pairings with, you know, all former KPMG women's PGA champions all playing together, for example. So we like to mix it up as well, but obviously making sure that in the television slots we do have some of the marquee players so that everyone can see the best players in the world during the telecast.
3: How do you, I've always wondered for any tournament, you know, PGA, whatever, any of the tours, how do they decide who plays in the morning and who plays in the afternoon? I know it flip-flops on Thursdays and Fridays, but how has that decision come about?
1: Yeah, that's pretty much random, to be honest. You know, yes, we may put groupings together, you know, that are feature groups, but whether or not, you know, you go early or late early is pretty much random. You know, the computer does some magical things when you ask it to do so. So, who knows? We'll see next Tuesday. The pairings come out around lunchtime, and we'll find out then who goes early on Thursday and who goes early on Friday.
0: So, Kerry, one of the things I think obviously you all plan for is you look ahead to the weather forecast. And obviously prevailing winds come from a certain direction, and that, I think, creates opportunity that you're given to set the golf course up accordingly. How often at any of these major championships does the weather really kind of create a kerfuffle to where you guys, what you planned on doing on Friday, we've got to rethink this and we've got to change it because the prevailing wind is coming from an absolute different direction?
1: Yeah, you're exactly right, Paul. That's exactly what happens. We bring in a weather team for all of our major championships who are literally here on site in my office or next door to my office, whose job it is to watch and monitor the weather, obviously primarily for dangerous weather so that we can evacuate or suspend in time to get the spectators to safety and the players and caddies and everyone to safety. But I talk to them every morning and every afternoon, basically, to your point, find out what the wind's going to do later in the day or in the morning, what direction it's from, how strong it's going to be, how hot it's going to be, how humid it's going to be, so that we know, you know, are the greens going to be drying out? Is everything going to be drying out, or is it going to be humid and maybe a little sticky? So the weatherman or woman who comes is really my best friend the week of a championship. And I literally, you know, talk to them 2-3 times a day. And as you say, then have to adjust the plan. Primarily, it's probably the tees that get adjusted the most if you're getting a strong wind from a certain direction. But we may also move hole locations as well. If you've got a really high hole location on a high spot that dries out, and the wind, if it's 20, 25 miles an hour, you know, you've got to be careful and may, you know, move that or save that for another day when the wind's not as strong. So, yeah, the weather is a huge factor in golf course setup for all of our championships.
3: Well, if my memory serves me, and it doesn't always, I think it was the 2009 PGA Championship here at Hazeltine. Friday night, there was a deluge. There was almost 3 inches of rain. And then Saturday morning, winds were blowing, like you say, 25, 30 miles an hour. And I think you folks decided we got to make some of these holes a little bit shorter because they're not, you know, the ground's saturated, the winds are blowing hard. You can't have really long holes when these guys aren't going to be able to reach them. So that's when you're talking about adjusting the tees, right?
1: Exactly, and I remember that distinctly well. We suspended overnight, and as you say, we got a whole deluge of rain. The course was flooded. We pumped it out. We brought the fire trucks in from the local fire, Trasca Fire Brigade, and it was a tough morning, but we managed to get playing again, and the wind started to pick up. Now, we couldn't change tees until that second round had been completed, but we were close enough that we just got that in, and then in the afternoon, we started the third round, and I remember distinctly the 16th hole, you know, the famous par four over the lake, that the wind was 25, 30 mile an hour into you, and literally the players would not have been able to reach the fairway had we played from the very back of the back tee. So, yes, we moved that tee up, I know, 30, 25, 30 yards, simply so that the players could at least reach the fairway. You know, it's a tough enough hole without wind, but you get a 30-mile-an-hour wind into you, and then the lake or the green is in the middle of the lake, basically. It was quite a challenging hole and certainly quite a challenging afternoon for all the field.
3: Since the last PGA Championship, speaking of 16, the club has constructed some new tee boxes up top, and that would make the course a little shorter. That hole a little shorter. Will you consider using those tee boxes, or will always be in the historical, lake level in tucked in the back?
1: Yeah, no, you're right. The club did that, and the hole's not necessarily shorter from the left. It's just significantly higher up. And for those of you who are going to come out and watch the championship, it is an incredible view from that upper tee, because you're literally looking down onto the fairway, down onto the green, and down onto Lake Hazeltine. So the view is incredible from the new tees up on the left side. But in 2019, we also pushed the tee up, certainly one of the days, to tempt the players to try and drive the green, which some of them tried to do. And as you know, that green is surrounded by Lake Hazeltine, so it's certainly got everyone's attention, the opportunity to drive the green and possibly make birdie or eagle, but it also brings the lake a lot more into play. So we'll see if we'll do that next week. Hopefully we will. I thought it played really well in 2019 when we did move that tee up. But the other days we'll be up on that left side, and it is just an incredible view of what is a beautiful hole.
0: Kerry, I'm going to compliment you. And again, this is what is said about you is there is a great appreciation throughout championship golf of the way you set championship golf courses. And you can agree with me, not agree with me, but that's what I know, and that's what I hear a lot. You go to some of the best golf venues on planet Earth and set up championship golf courses. Which ones have created the most challenge for you to this point? You've been doing this for decades.
1: Yeah, well, that's kind of you to say so. As I always say, you're only ever as good as your next championship. So no matter what you've done before, you've got to stay focused and give your full attention to the next championship and try and make that even better than any other one that we've done. You know, in terms of difficulty, I would say that those courses that have really severe greens are the ones that probably are the most challenging in terms of setup, because you've just got to be so careful. You know, you get the greens up to a certain speed, and you know, and that's important too, or critical. What is the right speed for the amount of slope in the greens? And some courses, some greens that are less severe can certainly and should be played at a faster speed than those greens that are very severe. So, you know, with severe greens, you know, and then, as we said, you get wind or what have you, you've got to be really careful of making sure that the hole locations are challenging, which we all want, but also that they're fair and that good shots hopefully will still be rewarded. And that's the balance, you know, when you're setting up. You want to test the best players in the world. You want to make them think. But at the same time, you've got to sort of go with a little bit of caution to make sure you don't go over the top and make it so it's, you know, impossible to get to a hole location or it's extremely difficult to putt to one.
3: Our guest is Kerry Hague. He's the Chief Championships Officer, PGA of America. Other than distance, are there major differences in how you set up for the PGA and the LPGA from the men to the women?
1: Yeah, distance is the main factor, and probably the depth of the rough. You know, generally speaking, the women's game, the rough what we may have, say, next week, at, you know, 2.5 to 3 inches. If the men were playing, it would probably be 3 to 4 inches. So, you know, half an inch or an inch of rough makes a big difference on, you know, how the ball's lying and, you know, how strong you've got to be to get the ball out of the rough to move it forward. Green speed certainly is not significantly different at all. Hole locations is not significantly different. Depending on the type of shot and the club that you're hitting in, certainly in the women's game, you know, hitting long irons or hybrids, you're obviously not going to be able to spin the ball and get the ball to check as quickly as if you're hitting an 8 or a 9 iron. So, you know, you've got to take that into consideration. And, you know, the prime example is, you know, I'm fortunate enough to be involved in the Olympics, where we have the men in week one and the women in week two, and you know, playing on the same golf course. And that's exactly what we do there. We kind of, you know, similar hole locations from week one to week two, but different. And probably we just top the rough is really the major difference, and obviously use different tee locations. So they probably play to about 88-89% of the yardage of the men, you know, within a couple of percent. So they're the major differences from the men's game to the women's game.
0: So, Kerry, when you're setting pins for a championship round during a major, is it as simple as, I mean, basically, okay, there's six easy pins, there's six neutral pins, and there's six difficult pins each round. Is that an oversimplification?
1: Yeah, I would say it is. I'm not sure. I would say there's a lot more difficult hole locations than there are easy or middle for both men and women. You know, they are the best players in the world and they want to be tested. So, yeah, there may be one or two sort of easier or more accessible ones, but generally speaking, they are usually the most difficult hole locations on a golf course that we try and use. You know, obviously we've got four rounds, so but this weekend we'll put a plan together of you know, for each of the four rounds, and then kind of modify and adjust that plan based on some of the factors we've talked about, the weather, you know, how the wind and what have you. So, yeah, I wouldn't say it's 6, 6, and 6. I'd say it's probably more on the difficult side.
2: Hi, Kerry. I was wondering, I use the TrackMan when I'm, when the players that I work with are on a golf course or playing in a tournament where I can't be there and watch it, the broadcast or on computer, I'll follow and watch their shot, you know, the types of shots that they're hitting into the greens. Do you use anything like that in setting up the tournament? I mean, do you study the players a bit?
1: Yeah, well, we'll use certainly with Chris Tredebar here at Hazeltine, for example, we'll be using, or he and his team will be using, you know, a lot of equipment in terms of measuring the moisture in the greens, measuring the firmness of the greens, measuring the speed of the greens. All those factors we get, you know, in the morning and in the evening to see what we need to do, how much water we need to put on, or what we need to do with the greens. And in terms of playing and how the course is playing, absolutely. During the practice rounds, I try and make a point of seeing, you know, how every hole is playing, making sure that, you know, the players are hitting it where I'm anticipating they're hitting it, how the greens are holding, how they're being receptive. We don't actually use TrackMan or, you know, any of the sort of ball measuring, speed measuring devices that the players use. We do use lasers for distances to figure out, you know, how long of a carry or where we want the tees or how long the par threes are playing. But yeah, it's like everything. It's over the years, it's developed a lot. It's improved technology, and you know, we use every tool we can to try and help us do a better job in setting it up to fairly test the best players in the world.
0: Kerry, last question for you. Next week, KPMG tournament week starts on Monday. What does a day look like for Kerry Haig? When does it start? When does it end?
1: Well, let's talk a championship round, because obviously we have the pro-am on Tuesday and practice rounds are a little different than championship rounds. But championship rounds probably get about 3:30 or 4 o'clock, get to the course 4:30. The first tee time next week is 7 a.m. So we need the range and everything open by 5 a.m. Players are arriving prior to that to stretch, to have breakfast, to eat, what have you. The grounds crew, the team, they're starting at 3:30 or 4 o'clock out of the door to start mowing, preparing the golf course. And then, you know, at about 5:45, an hour or so just before the tee off, we then start what we call setting up, which means starting on the first hole or the 10th hole, setting the tee markers, making sure, you know, all the mowing's been done right. They've blown off all the debris, basically the course looks perfect. The bunkers are raked, the bunkers in the right position, the rope and stakes are in place, check the hole location, that's where it's supposed to be. And at the same time, look at the next day's hole location to, you know, putt to that, make sure that's going to be okay. Then once we finish setting up, then obviously we've got, you know, in the morning, 78 players out playing, and you know, there's a number of rulings that are needed. So I'm part of the rules committee, and if need be, go and help and support, give rulings. Pace of play is important. So we end up usually timing a number of groups who may be out of position. And that's where you need, you know, as many rules officials as we can out there to not only time a group, but let the group behind know they're being timed, as well as having rulings for other groups. Keep doing that. We also have then one of our other rules officials monitoring the telecast when that is on. to see if anything needs to be sort of talked about with the rules committee. And then as play starts to finish, you know, obviously we make sure the scoring area is in ready to go. We have referees that do the score keeping, make sure that the leaderboards are working, all the scoring systems working, all the volunteers, the walking scorers, marshals, etc., all arriving. And basically putting out fires, you know, the restrooms are out of toilet paper or whatever it is. So we get all sorts of calls that need to be dealt with quickly and efficiently so that, you know, the tournament runs smoothly. And once players start finishing in the afternoon, evening, we go back around, take a look at how the greens are after 156 players, 156 caddies have been over them, and put a plan together for the evening and or the next morning for the greens crew and Chris Tredibar and his team, what we need to do. Do we need to mow the fairways? Do we need to top the rough? Do we need to water down the bunkers? You know, and then we basically, you know, check the scores, do the scoreboard, send the pairings, what have you, for the next day, you know, and finish about 9:30 at night and go straight to bed and do it again the next day.
3: You, Kerry, you enjoy your work, don't you?
1: I love it. I am so blessed to be in an outdoor sport at incredible venues with beautiful people. It's just a blessing. And I've known that for many years. I've done this, I think, with the PGA of America for 37 years. And all I can say is golf is a beautiful game. And for those of your listeners, I hope you enjoy the game as much as I enjoy working with the game, because as frustrating and as difficult it is, you've just got to really enjoy what a blessing this game is.
3: Kerry, thanks again for your time, and good luck. 37 years, it's a long time at it, and we'll see you out at Hazeltine. And again, thanks for joining us. We appreciate it.
1: Yeah, thanks for having me on, and look forward to seeing everyone come out to a great championship next week.
3: Thank you. That's Chief Championships Officer for the PGA of America, Kerry Haig. We'll take a break, come back. Got another 20 minutes or so to go. A couple more segments of Tee to Green here on Saturday right here on The Fan.
4: Mainly sunny skies today with highs around 74. Northwest winds 8 to 15 miles per hour. Mainly clear skies again tonight. Lows dip down to about 52. Cloudy skies with a few peaks of sun tomorrow. High temperatures reach up to 73. Temperatures a bit below average Monday and Tuesday with highs in the mid-70s. Chance of thunderstorms Tuesday. From the Weatherology Weather Center, I'm meteorologist Paul Trombley on 99.3 The Fan, Winona. Right now, it's 68 degrees.
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3: Fan on the Common Man, Dan Cole, along with Craig Warren and Paul Peterson. We were just talking to Kerry Haag, the Chief Championships Officer, PGA of America, at Hazeltine, where the LPGA's KPMG PGA Championship will take place. We're going to be broadcasting live from there on Saturday for Tee to Green, and I think we're going to do the Friday show out there as well. Won't be wall-to-wall golf on Friday. We'll still talk Viking quarterback controversy because we just can't get enough of that, but we'll be there. But, you know, I played in the media day event. And, you know, you were talking about the rough, and he said it'd be a little, you know, maybe an inch shorter than what the men will see when they play out there in like a PGA championship. And I think you were the one that told me this, that the rough at Hazeltine, while it may look short, they fertilize it so much that it's thick because, you know, he talked about, you know, Kerry talked about strength of hitting it out of the rough. Now, I'm 6'7" now, so the strength isn't what it once was.
0: You're 6'7"?
3: Yeah, well, no, I'm 67 years old.
0: Oh, 67.
3: And, you know, I was never that strong to begin with, but I'll tell you what, when I was out there and hit it into the rough, and trust me, I was there a few times, and it was a little wet, too, it was hard to advance that ball, and I can't imagine if they bring it up another inch, and the ladies will have their hands full out there if they hit it into the rough, because it may only be 3 inches, but it is thick, and that ball sits down.
0: Well, our friend Chris Trittabaugh is in the grass growing business, yes. and it's Kentucky bluegrass, which, I mean, that in its own right is a perfect grass for golf course roughs. And that Kentucky bluegrass has got that big blade on it. So on top of the big blade, then the thickness of it, it just kind of eats up golf balls.
2: It's busy, and you take a hole like the second hole, dog leg to the left, and there's a ridge. I mean, you have to hit quite a shot to get it into the fairway. If it runs just a little bit long, You're in the rough. Certainly, you can't miss it left or right there. To me, and I usually draw the ball. That's usually my flight pattern. And that was one of the more difficult holes to find the fairway.
0: I have a love-hate relationship with Hazeltine. You know that.
3: Yeah, I think we all do that.
0: I love the place.
3: Yes.
0: But
3: it's hard to play.
0: It's a torture chamber. It just is. And I mean, if anybody's handicaps travel well, a 10 at Hazeltine National, that's the guy or that's the gal that you want to invite to play in your member guest.
3: I couple of years ago, I was out there to play with, I don't know if it was an event, you know, media day, or if I think I was just there to play with a member. And I remember going to the range, and one of the members there was on a cart. He was leaving the range as I was arriving. And he must have recognized me, because all he said as he drove by, he goes, "Common, this ain't Prestwick." and he wasn't denigrating Prestwick. He was just saying, this is a much tougher. It is a tough golf course. Let's do this. Let's take our final break, and then we'll come back. We'll wrap it up. We got a couple more minutes to go. It's Tee to Green, brought to you by our friends at Ping. Ping.com. Play your best. 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Get fit for them at Second Swing there on East Hennepin in Minneapolis. In Minnetonka near Ridgedale. Short break. Come up and wrap it up here. Tee to Green right here on the Fan.
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1: Hey, Connor, have you ever tried the Reuben at the North End? I hear it's pretty tasty, don't you know?
2: What? You gotta be kidding me. That's something grown-ups eat.
1: But it's got slow-roasted corned beef, marble rye, Thousand Island, and sauerkraut. I thought kids liked that stuff.
2: Sauerkraut? Gross. Why don't you bring me a pickle worm sandwich?
1: Mr. Loon says it sounds pretty good, too.
2: Yuck. I'll just stick with my lemonade and wings. Thank you very much.
1: Oh, well, whether you're young or old, head up to the North End Pub and Grill in Cochrane for Reubens and wings.
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18: You know as well how Artie Moreno feels about his players out there. He did not trade Shohei Ohtani. Mm-hmm. You know, took him down to the end of free agency, knowing he wasn't coming back. Mike Trout is the Angels, even though they're a franchise in disrepair. Let's face it. And have been for a while. But Mike Trout is really playing well this year. I don't know if you caught Mike much this year, Joe, but he's got 17 home runs, 7 for 7 on stolen bases. He leads the American League in runs scored. I mean, the sprint speed is coming back. He's a dangerous hitter. You know, the batting average is down, but it's down across for everybody in the major leagues. It's a tough time to hit. And you saw, Joe, what happened when he came into Yankee Stadium under the bright lights, playing some meaningful games, and just went off with a huge series home run-wise. First of all, do you think Mike Trout could be traded before I tell you where he should be traded?
19: Could he be traded? Of course he could be, but like you suggested with Artie, that's just, I don't know if he could get to that, to the other side of that bridge. And on top of that, I don't even know if Mike wants to be traded. I think he's kind of happy out there. And I don't mean to say that he doesn't want to win, but I think he feels embedded there. I think if you asked him and pressed him, the idea of playing with one organization might appeal to him. I don't know. It's hard. You have to really dig into somebody's inner depths right there, both the owner and the player, and understand exactly how they do feel about all of this. Maybe already know something we don't know that Mike's already related to him. I just from a business perspective, though, it makes all the sense in the world to do that, to trade him. And that's it. I mean, because he is playing better. I've been watching it. You know, if you make a mistake down, he's hitting it hard. He's moving better. I agree with that, too. Everything about his game has been better. I think, you know, in spite of the fact that they're not doing well, they do play hard, man. I watch them. Neto, the shortstop, I'm a big fan of his. Meckler, they bring him up. I know he's been around a bit, but he plays hard. They have a lot of guys that play hard on that team, and Mancini's there now. So there's the element of the fact that they do attempt to play the game properly. They might be, you know, a little bit short overall, and they got some good arms, man. Soriano, Urena. They got some Detmers. I was a Reed Detmers fan from the time I met him. So there's kind of like interesting stuff there. It's not enough to really get you over the hump, but only Artie and Michael know exactly what the conversation is like.
18: Well, you're right about the Angels. They do play hard. You know, it's kind of a mishmash of a roster, though. You know, a lot of veterans, some younger guys trying to establish themselves. The offense just strikes out way too much. They chase way too much. The pitching, yeah, there's some really electric arms there, just not deep enough. And it's basically a broken franchise that I don't see things turning around. It's not like you're looking at the Angels right now and saying, oh, they're just going to turn a corner here. Mike Trout turns 35 in August. And I agree with you 100% that Mike is not the kind, he's a very loyal guy. I don't think he's the kind of guy who's going to rock the boat and say, I want to play meaningful games. Because besides not playing in October, he basically has not played meaningful games in September in a decade or more. So turning 35 years old, I just think it's time for the Angels. I don't know how this would begin, Joe, because as you mentioned, Artie is probably not prone to this. It wouldn't be something that he would initiate, I don't think. And I don't think Mike would initiate it. But if you sit down and you think about it, I'll tell you where he should go. He should go to the Philadelphia Phillies. The Phillies are in desperate need of a right-handed bat. They're on the trade market as we speak, looking for a right-handed hitting outfielder. They just picked up Derek Hill from the White Sox. It's just kind of a placeholder. He's a journeyman guy. Yeah, he's a bench piece. He can play against lefties. I get it. Adolis Garcia has not worked out. Hasn't worked out any better than Max Kepler did last year. He's now out with an oblique for the next 6 weeks. But even if he comes back, he's not the answer. This team is so left-handed heavy. They get eaten up by left-handed pitching, the Phillies. Very vulnerable in that regard. It's a team built, as we know, to win right now. It is an older team. If you add Mike Trout, you're making it even older. I get it. But this is, the Phillies are all in, and they've got to maximize this window here with this veteran team and find a way to get through, whether it's the Braves or the Dodgers, get out of the National League, get back to the World Series, and win the darn thing. Mike Trout should be there.
19: How much is left on his contract, Tommy?
18: Well, you may have to buy down some of the contract. Mm-hmm. I mean, his contract goes through 2030, right? And, you know, he's making 35 plus mil a year. I get it. He's not really producing at that kind of a level. But you can make the money work here if you're the Phillies. And you have some young players, you know, young infielder Miller, who's been hurt. Painter, the pitcher, I'd give him up to the Angels. Mm-hmm. Again, this is an all-in team. And I just think, you know, Mike would initiate it. But, man, you know, he's a huge Philly sports guy. You know, he married a girl from his hometown at Millville. They have a family now. Parents still live in Millville. I just think it's such a good fit that you have to find a way to get there. Whereas Mike would not be asking out. And I just don't know where it begins. But for the Angels franchise now, and again, it would be a lot for Artie to get beyond the fact that Mike is, he's a generational Angels player. And it's hard to trade, as you mentioned, a guy who should play an entire career in one uniform. But it makes sense at this point, given where the Angels are, the winning curve, given Mike's age, given the need for his hometown team –

0: conversation in other organizations when it comes down to the potential for trading for him is, you know, when's he going to get hurt again? I'd have to believe that's it, even though he looks as good as he looks right now. And then, like you said, on top of that, the contract where, you know, the Angels would have to, you know, supply a part of that, I would imagine, or a good part of that, I would imagine. But nevertheless, even if you have to do that from the Angels' perspective and kick in on the contract, hopefully the return is going to be some really good players that could help mitigate the loss of that money by paying Mike Trout to play somewhere else. But overall, it moves you along as a franchise, the Angels, that is, and gives you an opportunity to really come up with a plan. Like you said, when you watch them play, they and I do respect them for this, they play hard. But the all over the map strategy, you know, just signing guys that become available, kind of a thing. There's no plan there. There's nothing in place that really, you know, speaks playoffs, World Series, etc. So it's an interesting situation. Like you said, the money part of it, I think the Angels have to buy down, and as long as they could get a good return, and they have to get. That would be it, because normally you're not going to get a good return on a 35-year-old outfielder that's going to get $30 million a year. Who's going to do that? Who has a propensity to get injured? So there's got to be, like you said, there's a deal in there maybe somewhere. It's going to have to be very creative, and the Phillies would be the right spot. And like I said, Dave Dombrowski's not afraid.
1: I mean, just imagine, Joe, you could have Schwarber leading off, Trout hitting second, Harper hitting third.
0: Yep.
1: I mean, it's the lineup just screams for a right-handed power bat. And again, I'm not sure where else they can go to get that bat. The Phillies, they tried all winter long and they took this flyer on Garcia. And again, I don't think he's the answer. So I think it comes down to this. You kind of nailed this, Joe, that with Artie Moreno, does he value having Mike Trout on a losing team above the chance to kind of turn the corner more quickly?
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8: Hey, welcome back to the Book of Joe. Listen, I actually understood not trading Shohei Ohtani. There's people to this day said, listen, you had a deal on the table with the Rays in which you could have got a package with Junior Caminero and a lot of others to help you turn the corner more quickly. But remember at that time, Joe, the Angels were just a few games out of a wild card for a team that is desperate to make the postseason. How do you punt on that opportunity? Even knowing Ohtani probably was not re-signing with the Angels, even though they did have a chance, they could have signed him to the same contract the Dodgers gave him, but Artie didn't want to give deferred money. So in this case, does having Mike Trout as this, no pun intended, halo effect around the organization, as a whole generation of kids have grown up in California and elsewhere, associating Mike with the Angels, and you wear that jersey proudly, knowing you can wear it year after year as you age, that Mike Trout is still there. I get it. And he's been great for the franchise. But given, if you're Artie Moreno, to pivot off of that halo effect to say this is best for our franchise in terms of when we can get back to winning again, I think that's a really hard decision for Artie Moreno to make. I think his inclination is to keep Mike Trout. He's a very fan-friendly owner. I think he's driven more than that, Joe. The experience of the ballpark and the experience of families coming out there, then he is trying to shorten the winning curve for the Angels.
9: He's actually said that. Yeah, listen, I was there when it was the vacuous oval surrounded stadium that originally was beautiful. It was gorgeous, the original concept at the ballpark there with the big A in left center. And, you know, the freeways, everything was kind of blossoming out there. It was beautiful in the 60s, 70s. Then they turned it into the Rams' home, and it became somewhat mundane. And then eventually they took it back to kind of like what it looked like originally. So my point is, it's a good place for families to get to. It's located, you know, down there in Orange County. It's SoCal. There is a lot of stuff to do, but the accessibility with the freeway system is pretty darn good from all directions. And you could get out of there at a decent pace, too. So I think from that perspective, that cannot be underestimated. You know, the Rays have struggled in the Tampa Bay area and St. Pete because of those reasons. It's difficult to get to. Angel Stadium is not. It's really easy to get to. So that's part of it. And there's that fan experience. And from the beginning, you know, when I was there, I mean, Artie did talk winning a lot. But I think, like you're suggesting, he's a businessman, made his money via billboards. So his advertising. And obviously, they know it gets fannies in the stands because of just the billboard industry itself. And then And if you go in there, it's almost like Times Square when you walk into Angel Stadium. There was like information, those bands around the ballpark, everything was always there, and there's always entertainment, even back to the Rally Monkey days, which actually preceded Artie and his group. And the Rally Monkey became a thing, and the people just love that. So you're right. It's the baseball version of the beach for a lot of people out there. And when Artie came in, one of the first things he did, I think, was lower beer prices, which is always going to be attractive. If we could actually lower gas prices, then he'd have everybody wanting to show up. So you're right. It's a different approach. It can be maddening from the baseball purist perspective for those that you believe you should want to win on an annual basis. You believe you should build to contend and to get to the playoffs every year. To not have that mindset, to me, is I don't get it. Frankly, I don't. But it's not my team. It's not my money. So I think your description is right on.
8: And Joe, let me be clear. I don't think this is going to happen. Yeah, right. I do think Artie has such a strong inclination to stick with Mike Trout. And Mike is very loyal to the organization. I remember the day he was drafted. He was sitting through all those teams and the picks in the first round. And the Angels came by and took him. And he's a loyal guy. There's no question about it. So there's a bond on both ends there. So I don't think it's going to happen. But I think my point here, Joe, is that this now is the right window for it to happen. I'm not saying it will, but the way Mike has reestablished his value, he's playing well. The absolute, narrow need that the Philadelphia Phillies have, it just lines up perfectly to happen. So I'm thinking if it doesn't happen this time around, maybe that window closes and all these elements aren't in place going forward.
9: You just said narrow need. I love that. When you said that, it made me think of immediately was Vince Coleman with the Mariners in 1995. That was what they, I don't know anything. I'm just new to the big leagues. And I thought to myself, God, if these guys had a left fielder and a leadoff hitter, they might be all right. So they got it. With one guy, they got all of that. And he shows up and my God, it's like you turn a switch, flip the switch on. Night and day, day and night, hot and cold, whatever, peanut butter and jelly. It was like perfect. And that's why they won, because they made that deal. They needed one thing. They needed the one thing. They got the one thing. They got the right guy, and it absolutely worked.
8: And Joe, I do think in this case, it could be the difference in the Phillies going to the World Series or not. I think they present a big problem to the Dodgers. When you can, with that big two of Wheeler, the way he's throwing, it's just amazing to watch him coming back from that surgery. And Christopher Sanchez, of course, and you still got Luzardo as your three. They can go toe-to-toe whether, whatever the rotation order is for the Dodgers in a postseason series. And we're getting way ahead. I get that. But just looking at a path to the World Series here, I think they're a right-handed bat short. And that's why I think the payoff here, if all things work out, is a World Series appearance for the Phillies. So, as you mentioned, Dave Dombrowski, never been shy. He knows it. Let's see what he does.
9: Yeah, agreed. Is it so obvious that it can't happen, or is it so obvious that it's going to happen? this is something that's been, you've talked about it before. I've talked about it before. It is. It just makes all the sense in the world. And then on top of that, Mike's just opening up this new golf course right down the street also, which puts him closer to the day-to-day access with that too. So just makes all the sense in the world. So I think in today's method of doing things, if it makes all the sense in the world, it's probably not going to happen.
8: I agreed with all that. Hey, as long as we're talking about where teams are in the winning curve and the trade deadline coming up, there's some teams we need to talk about, Joe, in terms of what's coming up in the next month or so. It is the time of year, Joe, that teams have to be honest with themselves, right? Whether they actually have a shot, not just of going to the postseason, but, of getting through maybe a round or two, making a serious run at a championship. And I look at the New York Mets, and I think they're done, Joe. I do. And I'll give you some statistical history just to back this up. The Mets are now 32-41. That's 73 games. We're getting to the halfway point of the season, by the way. It is no longer early. It hasn't been for a while. In the wild card era, there have been 219 teams that have started 32-41 or worse through the first 73 games. Only one has made the postseason. This is in the wild card era. We're not talking about 1969, one team in each league goes to the postseason. That was the 2013 Dodgers under Don Mattingly, current Phillies manager. When they added a kid named Yasiel Puig to the lineup, he took off, the Dodgers took off. So It's a 1 in 219 chance. And I look at the New York Mets. Lindor is coming back next week. I get it. But I think you've got to trade Freddie Peralta, especially. There's probably more that they could move, Joe. But I'll begin with that. A guy who can start a playoff game. Those are the most valuable commodities on the trade market in July. You'll see, and it happens every year, a ton of relief pitchers get traded. Everybody can't have enough relief pitching as far as contenders. But if you have an asset of a starting pitcher who can start a playoff game for a really good team, that's got so much value. And I think the Mets cannot be kidding themselves anymore. Despite the payroll, despite the expectations, to me, they've got to make a move here. What do you see for the Mets in the next month?
9: I don't disagree. I'm watching them. You know, they're going the youth thing, which is wise. They're getting guys that they think they like, opportunity to play, to evaluate them over, not just during September, like the September call-up theory. You're getting Ewing and Bench getting an opportunity. Those kind of things are occurring. Beatty. So they're using their time wisely. I do believe you're right with Peralta. But I've also thought this, because I do see them often enough. If I'm a team, you talk about a right-handed bat that I think is kind of interesting. I think Vientos is interesting. I like this guy. This guy's got some serious pop. I've seen him at first base, which really surprises me. He's kind of a utility. He could be a very good utility player, I think. So if I'm digging through the Mets itinerary there, I would want Vientos also. That'd be one of the number one guys I think I'd want to get. Acquisitionally, if I'm looking from a distance.
8: So I think what you're selling me on, Joe, is that you think he's got a higher ceiling, because we saw him a couple of years ago in the postseason and we were all like, wow, there's some juice in that bat. And quite frankly, we haven't seen that the last 2 years.
9: Right.
8: Now, he is swinging the bat a little bit better now, but I look at Beatty, Alvarez, Vientos. I see regression among these Mets hitters. So maybe it's a change of scenery is what you're banking on.
9: I know what I'm seeing. I mean, I'm just got my scouts hat on. Ball comes off hot. I watch him at first base, and I never knew that he could do that too. Of course he could. He's played third, whatever. But the guy's got a good, accurate arm. He's strong. He's got big pop. I don't know him. That would be the most important thing, to actually know him, to give you my final evaluation on this. But from a physical perspective and what he can do, and I would make him a super U guy is what I would do. And get that right-handed bat out there, because I don't know the breakdown. I haven't looked up specifically his splits, but I would play him against the guys that he's supposed to hit, and there's got to be that profile in there somewhere.
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0: Hey, welcome back to the Book of Joe. Interesting to me that the Mets decided once they weren't bringing Pete Alonso back, instead of giving the runway to Vientos, they went out and got Polanco. Now, he's been injured basically the entire season. That tells me the Mets themselves weren't too sold on him. I don't know that he's done anything to get back in their good graces, so I think you probably could get him. Mm-hmm. That's an interesting call.
1: Even like you look at what happened with the Guardians, you know, at third base with Ramirez. I haven't watched to see how they're filling that up. But again, a guy like him, because he's played some third base too. I don't know. I thought about this recently just watching him. Like, gosh darn it. I mean, this guy's jacked. I mean, he's got pretty strong body, right? I mean, you've stood up next to him. You've seen him in person. I've not seen him in person.
0: Yeah, I would say he's wiry strong.
1: I love
0: that. He's a very confident dude. His nickname is Swaggy V.
1: I'll take it.
0: And we saw this in the postseason. He's not afraid of big moments. I like his vibe. I like the right-handed stick. Listen, I've talked about this before. Citi Field, for some reason, is a tough place to hit. Mm-hmm. I mean, every year, the batting average on balls in play there is so low. I don't know why that is, but it's not a great hitter's park. So maybe that's part of it as well. But I also think the Mets, as I said, have regressed with some of their younger players. Boston Red Sox, Joe, again, another team that should be on the making some moves here. They're 29-41. Here's what stands out to me. Red Sox at home at Fenway Park are 12-23. Mm. They built this team with a lot of complementary short players who don't necessarily have pull side power. That does not play in Fenway Park. I'm sorry. They're trying to build the Milwaukee Brewers East, and it just doesn't play in that ballpark. They don't have thumpers. Wilson Contreras has really come through for them. That was a nice signing, but he shouldn't be your one power bat. So I don't even know what their assets are. Obviously, Aroldis Chapman will be traded. I get that. But anybody, to me, should be on the table, whether it's Abreu, Duran, who probably should have been traded a while ago because of the glut of outfielders. They did have similar type outfielders. Craig Breslow's on the clock after a really bad offseason here. Don't wait till the next offseason to pivot. He's got to pivot in this coming month or two.
1: Yeah, they're kind of milquetoast kind of a group right now. I think, you know, you described there, they're totally into a platoon advantage with the air quotes. All those kind of things are important to them. They cannot be more analytically heavy. They probably are as analytically heavy as anybody out there right now. So all this stuff really looked good in the preseason, going through all the models. And I just watch them and I get nothing. I'm not turned on by them. You know, they got some nice arms. A couple guys that have good arms out there. There's no question. But they were just, they're all the same. It's just the Brewers, like right now when you go play golf here in Pennsylvania, there's gnats always swarming around your head. You have to have some gnat spray on your hat. The Brewers are gnats. These guys just don't have those qualities. I think they looked at it one way, and now they're looking at it like, wow, we missed on this, we missed on that. But they are totally built off of a model. And I think that the platoon advantage thing is wonderful to have, but it's also wonderful to have one guy that could do two things, like hit righties and versus lefties. Well, they're missing Roman Anthony, right? I mean, is that two?
0: Yes. They probably asked too much out of him at 21 years of age to be a franchise player. But this is now 2 years in a row he's had health issues.
1: Yeah, well, there you go. So anyway, what I do is I watch games, some games at night, a little bit of them, and then I watch in the morning. And I'm not compelled to hit the video highlights of the Red Sox. I'm just not. You know, I like the Nationals. I love watching the Nationals. They're like really fun. This team here, I like the Marlins.
0: Absolutely.
1: They're fun to watch on their highlights. I'm big on those two teams. They are gnats. They got some pop. They got their swarmers. They play it right. They play it hard. They're interesting. And see, the Red Sox lack that the charisma now that some of these younger teams have.
0: Yeah, Marlins and Nationals, two of the best base running teams in all of baseball.
1: I love them.
0: Doing a lot of things well.
1: Love watching them play.
0: They're both fun to watch.
1: Yeah.
0: Not fun to watch San Francisco Giants, who I think are in the same category as the Red Sox, Joe, mm-hmm. in terms of a fan base is just tuned out. Their own fan bases don't find those teams interesting to watch. Now comes word that basically it could be back up the truck time. Anybody's available, which, I mean, water is wet too. I mean, the fact that the Giants would consider deals for three guys that they sunk a ton of money into that they'd love to get out from under, not surprising. Matt Chapman, Willie Adames, and Rafael Devers just a year later, with trade that has not worked out for either side. What do the Giants and Buster Posey do here? I mean, I get it. You know, you also have Luis Arraez, who's a free agent at the end of the year, probably got some value because he's playing on a very cheap contract. Robbie Ray, a starting pitcher, 25 mil. That's a pretty big number for him at this point in his career. I'm not sure if he's going to start game 1, 2, 3 for somebody, but he's a guy you can look at. Anybody there on the Giants that you would take or want?
1: I'm going to say something that might be weird. I take Devers. He could really hit. When I saw him, he's one of my favorite hitters in the league. I mean, that's that you talk about a tougher ballpark to hit in normally in San Francisco. He's the one guy. And I, you know, I'm watching him at first base a little bit. He looks like he's picked up. And I know Wash is out there. I see a little bit better feet, a little bit better movement, hands, et cetera. He seems like he's like kind of more engaged or interested. Chapman, I love Chapman. I as a person, as a baseball player, I love him. He's you talk about a niche kind of a perfect fit kind of a guy, but still one of the better arms I've ever seen at third base, could really play the position. Cal State Fullerton, all this stuff works in his favor. So I love him for all that. Adames, you know, he's a nice player. He's not a great player. He's a good player. And, you know, there's somebody who needs a shortstop. Yeah, I wouldn't walk away from that. What was the guy with the shortstop with the Cardinals for several years and played in the playoffs with them? And
0: DeYoung.
1: DeYoung, right. Kind of reminds me of like him.
0: Yeah, he's got some right-handed pull side pop.
1: Correct. There's some interesting pop in there. Ray, I'd love to have Ray. If I'm seeking, you talk about the playoff pitcher, I would seek him. But if I'm looking, the one guy there that I think has the best, still the highest ceiling out of all based on age, everything else, and some history, I would take Devers. I've always liked him. He could hit lefties when everything's right. He's got some serious pop. I would want him like with a group like of veterans, you know, like a group of guys that aren't going to put up with his nonsense, and he's going to keep him focused. And this is we don't do that here, kind of a thing. Like if he walks in and there's kind of, I don't know what it is, but if there's any of that, we don't do that here. And the veterans take care of that. You might find yourself with a guy that really can get hot at the right time of the year.
0: And you absolutely nailed it, because I think going to San Francisco as a quote unquote franchise guy was a mistake. He has to be in the right circumstances. I agree with you on his bat. Rafael Devers at the end of the year, he's going to hit his home runs and drive in his runs. Now, he's not going to get there consistently, because there are periods there where, you know, he can't hit the water falling out of a boat, right? I mean, there are times where he looks terrible, can't hit a fastball, but he can get molten hot sometimes and carry a team. And yes, I think he is an elite hitter in this game, but it has to be the right circumstance. It's a little bit like Kyle Tucker. You know, Kyle Tucker found the perfect place to go. He's a really good player, but, you know, he's not the aircraft carrier that is going to be your franchise guy. And he found the perfect place with the Dodgers. So if there's a team out there, and I still think you may have to buy the contract down a little bit if you're the Giants, and I think you definitely have to do with Adames and maybe even on Chapman as well. So the possibility to move in those guys at the deadline, not really good. It tends to not be a lot of rush or value on hitters at the trade deadline. Maybe this year is different because hitting is down. But yeah, I think Rafael Devers can still hit. I'm not sure I want the length of that contract, Joe, but I got to make sure I do my homework. And the Giants kind of rushed into that deal on Devers, I thought, because they had struck out on so many big free agents, Correa, Judge, Soto, on and on and on. They needed a big bat there, and it was the time to move. So they took on all of that money, and a year later, they're essentially regretting it and may have to eat some money and able to move it. That's a lot of lost value quickly in Rafael Devers, and he's not walking. Nobody on the Giants walks. It's incredible how infrequently that team draws walks. It's just crazy to see how they play offensive baseball. But Buster Posey, like Breslow in Boston, he's under the gun here to do something at the deadline.
1: Yeah, they've had money, right? And nobody wanted it. You know, they've had a hard time finding people. So it's almost like if they find somebody that wants their money, they'll take them, kind of a thing. I don't know philosophically what they're about. You know, that city has had its ups and downs, obviously, just internally regarding the state of the city and what's going on there and the problems that they do have. But I do know, interestingly, great fan base. I mean, these guys are like the West Coast version of Boston for me, where the fans can get kind of gritty and sometimes dirty, you know, walking around the ballpark. I did that before the World Series in 2002. I took a walk around the park and just had I was a bench coach, and I'm just walking around getting some stretching and stuff. And you have to put up with some of the things that are very inventive, very funny, very creative. But there's that. They are, you talk about a group of loyalists. So I don't know what that's going on right now, but it should be a wonderful place. It's just that the weather could be very disconcerting that the cold at night, although it's not Candlestick, but there's that. But the city itself, regardless, is an exciting place to live out there. And but nobody wanted their money. So I think they've just given it up to whomever they can get to show up out there. They're good players. Don't get me wrong. But overall, it's almost like a different version of the Angels. They're just trying to haphazardly throw things together and make it work because they can't get who they want. So they're settling for what they can get.
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5: In the World Cup right now, the Netherlands has a 2-0 halftime lead over Sweden. Brian Brobbey scored in the fifth minute of the match for the Netherlands. And then just 12 minutes later, Brobbey again.
6: Marlon to Dumfries. First time ball, it's 2-0. And it's Brian Brobbey again. It's double Dutch in Houston.
5: The call on Fox, the Netherlands a 2-0 halftime lead over Sweden right now at the World Cup. Golf in round three of the U.S. Open, Wyndham Clark has a 4-shot lead at 7-under par overall. He'll tee off today at 3:45 Eastern. Xander Schauffele among those tied for second at 3-under par. Rory McIlroy and Scottie Scheffler 7 shots back at even par. Baseball right now, the Yankees a 1-0 lead over the Reds in the top of the second inning. The White Sox a 1-0 lead at Detroit in the bottom of the fourth inning. I'm Isaac Lohenkron.
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1: Scottish fans have done. You see what the fans in Scotland, they come over here, you know what they're like? Hey, man, we don't know anything about the Red Sox. We'll go to the games, and we're going to drink the city dry. There's nothing left. We're going to drink it dry. Our team stinks. That's fine, but we're going to make the most of it. You can't base your experience based on the results. You can't. And I'm sorry that you paid a significant amount of money to come over here and watch your team play. You're going to be able to look back on it and say, you know what? At least I got to see them play. They got annihilated, but so did I. So it's fun for everybody. All right. By the way, coming up in, we'll call it about 10 minutes from now, there's been some confusion. Something that you thought you knew, and we're talking grade school stuff, at least for me, something that you thought you knew apparently has changed recently. We will get into that for you coming up here a little over 10 minutes from now right here on Fox Sports Radio. 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You'll see our best videos from all our shows. 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Hit the thumbs up icon. Comment away. Let us know whose takes you like, even the ones you don't like. But just search Fox Sports Radio on YouTube and subscribe. 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
0: I'm not one of these softies out here who gets upset when you criticize me in the comments. That's not happening. If you think anything I said was insulting, rude, offensive, or awful, or just bad, let me know on YouTube. You can fire away. I will not get sensitive to any of that. I did see this story pop up in the NFL that I'm a little skeptical of. So you remember when the officials and the NFL were trying to come to terms on a brand new CBA, and there was this threat of, hey, man, you don't want to go back to the replacement officials. You don't want that fiasco again. It was a mess. You remember that? It was awful, blah, blah, blah. And I said at the time, I kind of wanted that to happen just because it would have been utter and total chaos. And I just like living in that world. I operate well in dysfunction. I don't know why. Like, I'm one of those people that when things are going right, I go, something's missing. Ah, I know. Like, that's how my mind works, right? I love that stuff. I love it. And so when the NFL and the Referees Association are trying to come to terms on a deal, and there was this thought of, hey, if it doesn't get done by the end of May, all of a sudden they're going to have to turn to scab officials. And I thought to myself, hey, it's been a while. Let's bring it all back. But apparently, when they got the new CBA done, there's been a couple of added little twists, little adjustments made to how this is going to look. So as part of its new CBA, the NFL plans to form a practice squad this season of up to 12 game officials. Its members will be assigned to specific crews, travel to stadiums, and be available to work games if a starting official is, here's the best part, either injured or performing poorly. So, in other words, we've got a backup just in case someone gets injured or they're just not playing well. I'm a little skeptical. I'll just say that right now. I find it hard to believe that in the middle of a game, they're going to pull an official because they got a call wrong or because they've gotten a couple of calls wrong. I don't know about you, but to me, that would seem like kind of a glaring concern or a glaring issue. And you could look at that and you could try and compare it to players and say, well, you know, if a player's not playing well, they pull him from a game. Okay, but here's the difference. There's something called replay review or challenges to where if an official makes a mistake, they can look at it again and then get the call right. If you wanted to base this on a season's worth of work and say, hey, this guy got 72% of his calls right, you know, the other were wrong, only half of those. If you want to do the math and kind of base it on performance during the course of a year, I get it. All's right. You know, the other were wrong, only half of those. If you want to do the math and kind of base it on performance during the course of a year, I get it. He sucks, so he's got to... The whole thing feels like it's messaging and optics and look what we're doing. We're trying to make sure everything's on the up and up. Stop. If you really cared about the officials and getting the calls right and getting it done correctly, if you really cared about it, you would have done what I've been saying for 3 or 4 years. Make everything reviewable. Everything. Enough with this, well, this isn't reviewable and that's not reviewable and I don't know about this. Give everybody 2 challenges a game. Make everything reviewable. Hey, he missed a holding call there. Review it. Look at it. If you get it wrong, you lose the challenge. Done. Hey, what about that face mask over there? Review it. You don't like it? Review it. What's the issue here? Like, it shouldn't be that difficult. But them trying to point out, and look, if you look down the details of the agreement and all that, if you look through all the way down, they'll tell you that, well, you know, we're skeptical we can come up with 12 ready officials by the time the season starts. Okay, well, that's comforting. That's comforting. Well, it's just based on the time of the year. Okay. But that makes us feel better. Hey, if an official is doing a poor job and they're not performing up to snuff during a game, we're going to replace them. We just hope we got enough to replace them with. Like, what do we... Here's, like, this, you've seen this in major

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3: Mainly sunny this afternoon with daytime highs approaching 74. Northwest winds 8 to 15 miles per hour. Mainly clear skies again tonight, 52. Slight chance of rain showers tomorrow. Daytime highs approaching 73. Cloudy skies with a few peaks of sun. Mid-70s Monday and Tuesday with a chance of thunderstorms Tuesday. From the Weatherology Weather Center, I'm meteorologist Paul Trombley on 99.3 The Fan, Winona. Currently, it's 72 degrees.
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0: Jonas Knox, Fox Sports Radio. By the way, coming up top of next hour, we'll call it a little over 10 minutes from now, we are going to tell you about two groups of people that are the same in the world of sports. That'll be yours right here on FSR. By the way, if you would like to follow along on social media, you can do so at the Jonas Knox on X and on Instagram at Jonas Knox Show. That is at Jonas Knox Show on Instagram. But right now, it is time for this.
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1: Here's some of the big stories from the last week. But Jonas, the real question is, do you care?
4: I don't care!
0: And for that, we turn it over to our executive producer, Bo Benson, to find out what the hell people have been talking about all week. Bo?
5: Well, Jonas, according to a report on ESPN Milwaukee, Giannis Antetokounmpo doesn't want to leave the city of Milwaukee. He just wants to leave the Bucks. So, Jonas, do you care?
0: Yeah, that's
6: Hey, I love it here.
0: Look, that's one way to do it. You know, you don't want to burn the small market and make them all hate you because you don't want them to, you know, hold something against you for the rest of your career. You know, a la, you know, burning your jersey like LeBron and all that. Not that they would do that with Giannis, but I mean. Bo, it would be like telling your wife, hey, I don't want to leave the house. I just want to leave you. Like, you know, if that's okay. That way, you know, I don't go by another place. I'll just go on my separate, like, it's like, dude, you can't have both, all right? Unless you play for the Bulls and you plan on commuting back and forth, I don't understand how this would work. But it's a nice ploy, and hopefully sooner rather than later, the Giannis trade speculation will be over and we can all move on with our lives. Next!
5: Colts defensive back Sauce Gardner, he says that he is actually just 24 years old, not 25 as listed in some media places. Jonas, do you care?
0: Yeah, this is unfortunate. Tell you why. Sauce Gardner should have played this a little bit differently, because what he needs to do is wait until the next go around on his contract when they hold the age against players and be like, "Whoa, wait a second. You thought I was 30? I'm not 30, I'm 29." Yeah, big difference. And in the NFL, that matters. They care about age. They're crunching the numbers, and they look at this with everything as far as what sort of value to give you as a player. So I think I'm glad we all got it cleared up, but I think he should have waited a little bit longer in order to do that. Next!
5: So the greatest owner in sports, James Dolan, he says that going into the second apron is simply not an option for the NBA champion New York Knicks. Jonas, do you care?
0: Not really. I mean, listen, this whole second apron, if you're the Knicks, hey, you got your championship. You know, people that want to complain about James Dolan, where were you during the playoff run? I tried to point that out the entire time. There's a lot of hypocrisy. Nobody likes him, but now everybody's celebrating him. They're willing to pay top dollar to be in his arena to watch his team, et cetera, et cetera. It is what it is. You got to move on with your lives. Next!
5: ESPN's Lay Insider, Brian Windhorst, says that LeBron James is currently focused on re-signing with the Lakers. Jonas, do you care?
0: Not really. I'll be, you know, not really. And let me tell you why. Because I feel like this whole thing's going to drag out for as long as possible. And it is interesting to see now all the reports that have come out where Kevin Love is back and they're going to bring all the... To me, let this thing play out. He's going to milk it for all it's worth. And after it's all said and done, LeBron's probably going to end up back in Cleveland like he's celebrating with the 2016 championship team right now.
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0: At the World Cup, the Netherlands has just defeated Sweden 5-1. Brian Brobbey scored two goals in the first half. Cody Gakpo scored two more goals in the second half, so the Netherlands now leads Group F over Sweden 4-3. Coming up next at 4 p.m. Eastern, first place will be on the line in Group E as Germany goes up against Ivory Coast from Toronto. Germany won its opener over Curaçao 7-1. Ivory Coast won its opener over Ecuador 1-0. Golf in round three of the U.S. Open. Wyndham Clark, a four-shot lead at 7-under par overall. He'll tee off today 45 minutes from now. Xander Schauffele among those tied for second place at 3-under par overall. Baseball right now. Cubs over the Blue Jays 3-0 in the third. I'm Isaac Lohengrin.
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11: Mainly sunny this afternoon with daytime highs approaching 74. Northwest winds 8 to 15 miles per hour. Mainly clear skies again tonight, 52. Slight chance of rain showers tomorrow. Daytime highs approaching 73. Cloudy skies with a few peaks of sun. Mid-70s Monday and Tuesday with a chance of thunderstorms Tuesday. From the Weatherology Weather Center, I'm meteorologist Paul Trombley on 99.3 The Fan, Winona. Right now, 73.
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5: Mainly sunny this afternoon with daytime highs approaching 74. Northwest winds 8 to 15 miles per hour. Mainly clear skies again tonight, 52. Slight chance of rain showers tomorrow. Daytime highs approaching 73. Cloudy skies with a few peaks of sun. Mid-70s Monday and Tuesday with a chance of thunderstorms Tuesday. From the Weatherology Weather Center, I'm meteorologist Paul Trombley on 99.3 The Fan, Winona. Right now, it's 72 degrees.
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12: Welcome back in to Fox Sports Saturday. I'm Carmen Vitale. I have Nikki Kay with me today. It's my first show back in like a month, Woo-hoo! So I'm still getting back used to
13: the swing. Congratulations to you, by the way. So exciting. Can you share your favorite moment from your beautiful wedding adventure?
12: People have asked me that, and it's impossible to pick just one, but I will tell you that. So we got married in Rome and then went on a honeymoon, and so I was gone for a month. But the coolest thing about the whole scenario, because let me tell you, it was stressful. And for anyone planning a wedding out there, I see you. I feel you. I'm so sorry. It's worth it, because when we were leading up to the wedding, and I have a bunch of my friends' locations, we call them our Sims. So I'm like, my
13: Sims. Oh, so cute. I love that.
12: We saw so many different people had come over to Europe already. They were having all of these amazing experiences, creating so many memories, and like they weren't even in Rome yet, but they were like, some people went to Croatia, some people went to the UK, some people went to different places in Italy. And it was like, wow, like we're the catalyst for people not only coming to our wedding and making memories with us, but for having all of these other individual experiences that they may not have otherwise had, or at least needed a little bit of a push to have. And that was the most gratifying thing to me. And then I cannot accurately describe to you the feeling of looking out in being in a foreign country, a country and a city that means so much to me personally, which is why we got married there, and seeing people from all across your life just mingling and talking to each other. And like, we have people like making plans to see each other. We even have a relationship that came out of our wedding. There is a new boyfriend girlfriend. I won't say names, but there is a new boyfriend girlfriend that came.
13: I'm gonna text you.
12: Yeah, that it came out of our wedding. And it's just seeing all of that is just so gratifying. That's the best part. So
13: I love that, and congratulations to you. And that's also a testament to the beautiful life you've been able to build and the way you include people in your love as well. I just know I love weddings like that, and that's so exciting, and I'm really excited for your next chapter together. That's so magical. Thanks.
12: It's really funny. Like, for those who don't know, my husband is Dave Hellman, and he works for The Athletic. He is on the Athletic football show, so he is very well known in our industry. And because we both come from this industry, the overlap was amazing.
13: Oh,
12: because
13: perfect.
12: It was like there were so many people that like knew each other, or at least knew of each other, because in this industry you're rarely more than one degree of separation from literally anybody else that works in this industry. Mm-hmm. So to have people that we worked with in LA, the people that he worked with in Dallas, I worked with here or in Tampa or whatever, like to have all of those people, like not all of them have met, but they knew each other, and then some of them had already worked with each other too, and they just hadn't seen each other in a long time. Like, my best friend from college randomly worked with one of Dave's best friends from college, and they worked together at the Clippers, but that was like 10 years ago. And so this is the first time they saw each other, was like at our wedding.
13: Wow.
12: And like little things like that. It was really incredible. So, you know, if you work in the same industry as your spouse, it's really fun to have a wedding and then see all of the different people that get to kind of intermingle together. So that was a great time.
13: Another example of sports bringing people together.
12: Sports just brings people together. That's what it does. That's why we're in it. That's why we do what we do. And it was the physical manifestation of it happened in Rome, Italy, in an Italian villa overlooking the Vatican. Oh. So
13: gorgeous.
12: I can't wait for the photos. We still don't have the photos yet. So those will be going up on my Instagram.
13: Right. I'm looking forward to them.
12: With the quickness. All right. We had a topic to talk about. I think I'm going to roll that into sometime next hour, because right now we need to get to the update room for an update break.
11: You know, Nikki, I actually did text Carmen on her honeymoon and said, I'm sorry for interrupting, but I have to share this.
12: It was sports related too. Oh, it had nothing to do with like congratulating me.
11: Well, I was gonna wait till I talked to you. I didn't want to interrupt. You know what I mean? I didn't know what you were doing. I didn't know what time it was over there. But I was like, nah, this can't wait. And she texted me back and said, this was so worth it. Me and Dave, thank you for sending this to us. Like, you know, so I was like, I was so happy.
13: Okay, do we not get let in on the inside joke?
11: Nope. Can't
13: okay.
11: do
12: nope.
11: It.
13: Shoot.
11: But
12: it's not fit for air. I'll just put it that way.
11: I'll tell you afterwards.
13: But, okay, fine.
11: It was very funny. And a quick update. Freddie did make it to, he is in Toronto.
12: Freddie made it to Toronto.
13: Biggest update we've been needing.
11: He crossed the border overnight. He got on a flight to Buffalo somehow. American Airlines stepped up and said J.J. Watt organized it.
12: J.J. Watt was the one that like organized his like hotel suite in Houston, too. Jeez. So
11: I guess J.J. had some free time.
13: J.J.'s amazing.
12: Apparently so.
11: So right now, Freddie's team, the German side, is down 1-0 to the Ivory Coast in the 33rd minute. If this result holds, the Ivory Coast will advance to the round of 32. Earlier today, and that's in Group E action. In Group F, the Netherlands beat Sweden 5-1. Netherlands now lead Group F over Sweden 4-3. In Major League Baseball, Troy Melton only allowed one hit in 6 innings as the Tigers beat the White Sox 4-1. Cubs have a 5-3 lead over the Blue Jays. Padres and Rangers scoreless in the second. Same with the Brewers and the Braves. Bottom of the first, scoreless for the Giants and Marlins. Nationals and Rays tied one apiece in the top of the second. And the Reds took care of the Yankees today 10-2. In the College Baseball World Series, Oklahoma with a 5-3 lead in the top of the fourth inning over North Carolina. Instead of being out, he's safe. 5-3 lead over North Carolina in the top of the fourth inning there. This is game one of a best of three series. Ladies, back to you.
12: Thank you, Martin. Thank you very much.
13: And remember, quick iHeart app update, Carmen. 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
12: Well, thank you. And if you're streaming the iHeart app, based on the last little segment, and we just talked about my wedding, I figured, why don't we just bring on my husband? Because that's who we have waiting in the wings.
13: I want
12: Dave
13: to hear
12: Hellman.
13: Dave's first wedding update, or favorite wedding moment.
12: Favorite wedding update. Yeah. Dave Hellman of The Athletic Football Show. Hi, Hubs.
14: You just wanted an excuse to call me your husband on national radio.
12: It's the first time. This was a momentous occasion.
13: Congratulations. Oh, my gosh. This is a historic moment.
12: It is. I think this is for the first time I've publicly gotten to call my husband. So, there you go.
14: Yeah, I saw the phone ringing, and I was like, I got to take this from my wife. Hang on.
12: Who's in the next room, by the way?
13: You guys aren't sharing a mic?
12: No, not quite. Although, that would be funny.
13: Dave, what was your highlight? It sounded and looked absolutely breathtaking and magical. Congratulations.
14: Oh, thank you. I mean, at the risk of sounding too earnest, it's really cool when you're able to get like all the people you care about together in one place. And then if that place is on the other side of the world, it's a really humbling experience. So that was probably my favorite part, but also, the food in Greece that we ate on our honeymoon, I'm still dreaming about it.
13: Did you guys go to, oh my gosh, there's like a fast food Euro spot that Slovakia Stories. I know it's like a chain, but I just love Greek food in general. And then I don't know if you ever, were you guys just fine dining the whole time?
12: Well, we were not fine dining the whole time.
14: We ate so much souvlaki, and I think I know the place you're talking about, but I don't think we went there. But I promise you, I ate many euros and a lot of souvlaki.
13: Too yeah. good.
12: And
13: Too
12: a lot of lamb, good. A lot of Greek. We had got a Greek salad at every meal just to try it out. You
13: of
12: know,
13: course.
12: Had to have one.
13: It's,
12: had to.
13: You guys did Mykonos?
12: We did Mykonos, we did Paros, and we did Naxos. Actually, Naxos and then Paros, but yes.
13: Divine.
12: I know. But then we only got one night in Athens, and we both were like, we got to Athens, we both looked at each other, we were like, we should have spent more time in Athens.
13: Hey, Athens will be there.
14: All the more reason to go back.
12: Yeah.
14: Right, exactly.
12: All right. Well, there are some things that are happening right now, and actually, the segment that I didn't even get to yet. I'm going to ask you about, Dave, because I know that you did a pod talking about this situation. Brendan Sorsby, the former Texas Tech quarterback who was transferring to Cincinnati and then got caught in the middle of a $90,000 gambling scandal. He dropped his injunction against his lawsuit against the NCAA to petition for eligibility after all. It was a temporary injunction. There's a whole lot of legal stuff that happened. Coming out of this, he's now hoping that the NFL approves a supplemental draft to essentially allow him a pathway to still playing in the NFL despite being convicted and there being factual court documents that say that he did all of these things. He placed all of these bets. He broke the rules in a drastic way. What do you think NFL teams should do about this? Do you think anybody is going to take him? Or, like, you know, again, presuming that the supplemental draft even gets approved? I mean,
13: it's a crazy story.
12: It's a crazy story. And, like, the NFL doesn't take gambling lightly either. So
13: yeah, if you are an NFL team, would you? That's a great question. Sorry, Dave, I defer to you.
14: I mean, we say this about a lot of stuff, and a lot of times we're exaggerating, but it really is a pretty unprecedented situation. I mean, just the fact that a talented quarterback prospect is entering the supplemental draft. I mean, it's a rare instance where a supplemental draft prospect is even worth taking. I don't think a guy has been taken in the supplemental draft since 2019. It was Jalen Thompson, who's a safety for the Cowboys now. Mm-hmm. And a quarterback at that, I mean, this is something that happens very, very rarely. And Brendan Sorsby probably would have been a top 100 pick if he had come out in this year's draft. So this is a guy worth drafting. But, Carmen, you make the very good point. You know, sometimes guys run afoul of the rules, and it's stuff that the NFL doesn't really care about. Yeah. Like, oh, well, sorry you broke the rules in college, but that's not really any of our business. Well, gambling is very, very bad for a professional sports league. It's something the NFL obviously takes really seriously. So even though these rules were broken in college and it doesn't technically carry over to the NFL, I think it would be crazy if the NFL wasn't very, very concerned about the optics here and the idea that Brendan Sorsby is dealing with a gambling addiction. So I'm very curious to see what happens. I assume at the end of the day, one way or another, Sorsby's going to be approved to enter the supplemental draft. I think, and this is just me talking, I haven't heard anything. I would guess it comes with some sort of penalty or punishment. Like, I feel like the NFL is going to want to have a firm hand here and say, hey, you can't gamble on football, especially not your own team. And so I would guess he's going to get some kind of penalty, and then he will be free to enter the supplemental draft. That would be my guess. And when that happens, I do think he's a talented enough guy that a team will probably be interested in putting a pick on him. He is a talented quarterback prospect. Those guys are typically valued by NFL teams. I don't think you could justify using more than a third, fourth, fifth round type of pick on him. But I think every single team is going to have a different type of opinion about how this goes. So it's going to be a really interesting month or so as he gets set for this process and we find out what the NFL wants to do with him. But that's kind of my inkling on what's going to happen.
13: And Dave, I guess also though, I mean, that's the immediate kind of discussion, right? But then you zoom out and look at the big picture. What penalty is going to be significant enough to discourage behavior like this from repeating, not just from him, but, you know, other guys coming up? There's just so many implications of betting on your own team and the problems it could create. I don't know how the NFL sets a standard that, like, no, we do not roll with this.
14: I think that's a really good point, Nikki. And that's why I expect something to happen here. And I mean, we've seen how seriously the NFL takes this stuff. You know, it was not that long ago that, you know, a guy like Jameson Williams got suspended 6 games for placing a non-football bet from within the Lions facility. You know, it had nothing to do with the fact that he was even betting on team.
12: Uh-oh. Sounds like we lost him.
13: Now we can share a mic with you. Just have him.
12: I was saying, he can just come downstairs and whatever. He's probably on the roof right now. Actually, right. That's where he usually goes. But yeah, I mean, to finish that point, I don't understand. Like, it's about to set a precedent, and you need to set the right one. And the NFL has tried to come down on gambling pretty harshly in very recent years with its own players that are already in the league. So it's gonna be very interesting. We have to take a break though, but we have the do's and the don'ts of the week coming up after this. So stick around. 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
12: That's Nikki Kay. I'm Carmen Vitale. Welcome back in. We've got one more little segment before we get out of this first hour, but don't worry. We're with you for another whole hour after this. I'm getting back in the swing of things. It's really weird taking like people in Europe get 1 month of vacation, Nikki, but like regularly. They have like 6 weeks of vacation. We don't do that in this country. So like being gone for a month, you're just like, what? I forgot how to work.
13: Well, and then like sometimes you feel like you need a vacation from the vacation in terms of just the buffer of getting back. But I know, Carmen, every time I've done Euro summer, I come back and I'm like, what are we even doing?
12: What are we even doing?
13: Yeah, like, let's go back.
12: We were finally gone long enough that I'm like, oh, this is what it's like to actually relax on vacation.
13: Girl, I'm
12: glad. It took a while. It took a long time.
13: Well, a wedding is also, you know, there's so much that it demands from you.
12: It's so stressful. Like,
13: you made it, mama.
12: Ugh, I can't tell you the relief. I was like, I just, you know, the week leading up to it was like so stressful. Then being in a foreign country on top of that.
13: Right.
12: And I'm the one that speaks the most Italian of anybody. So it was like, I was stuck between two languages and I couldn't speak either of them well at one point. I was like, my grammar was horrendous in English and I'm not fluent in Italian. I'm conversational, but I'm not fluent. And plus, like, wedding vocabulary is just different.
13: It's
12: like,
13: different.
12: I don't know how, I don't have planning a wedding vocabulary in Italian.
13: No.
12: So I was like, just, I was stuck in this, like, no man's land of not being able to just speak at all. It was so stressful.
13: What's the most obscure word you had to learn regarding a wedding in Italian?
12: Oh my God. I had to learn, the names of certain documents because we got married in a church.
13: Okay.
12: And the nulla osta. Is a document that essentially says that you are allowed to get married in a church in Italy.
13: Wow.
12: And it is a document that you have to go pick up in person and deliver to another place in person.
13: Oh my gosh.
12: But we didn't even know like what it is, what it was. But it was like vital. And then there was a whole story about how the one church lost it, didn't know where it was.
13: Oh,
12: and then
13: no.
12: I was like, in less than 24 hours out, I wasn't sure if we were getting married. So
13: not the nulla osta.
12: Not the nulla osta. So that was it. It was learning all of these like little Italian Roman Catholic bureaucracy terms where I was just like, I don't know what this is, but I know I need it. So just give it to me. Yeah, so that
13: it's
12: was
13: so
12: fun.
13: Impressive. And if Italian comes out at any point of our radio show, I completely understand.
12: I had to. It was hard to, like, when we were in Greece, it was hard to break myself of the automatic, like, buongiorno or grazie like, whatever. Just like, and I'm just like, oh, they don't speak that here. And
13: I've done that before, too, when you're switching countries and you go from,
12: Yeah.
13: The grazie and the thank you and the,
12: Grazie, buongiorno, buonasera, all that stuff. And then I'm like, oh, I don't know how to say anything in Greek. So hopefully speak English. Thanks. Bye. We're the worst. Okay. And now, speaking of things that you should and shouldn't do, why don't we do the do's and the don'ts of the week?
10: Highlighting the do's.
2: Ooh, I love that.
10: And putting a spotlight on the don'ts.
3: The subject brings me no joy.
4: Don't do that.
12: That's insane.
10: It's time for the do's and the don'ts in sports.
12: All right, I'm going to go first, Nikki, and I'm going to start with something that we just talked about with Dave that I want to talk about further, but this Brendan Sorsby thing. And I'm going to hit the NFL with don't approve him for the supplemental draft. I do not like the precedent it sets. I don't think that he is an impactful enough player that you should be willing to risk said precedent on him. If you're going to draw a line in the sand about gambling, draw a line in the sand about gambling and stick behind it.
13: Right.
12: So I don't approve Brendan Sorsby.
13: I love this. I was going to say, do bet on yourself, but don't bet on your team. How about
12: there
13: that?
12: There it is. There it is.
13: So, I've got a do, and this is for anyone out there listening. Do start believing in U.S. soccer. It is time. The U.S. has shown over their first two matches they are capable of going toe-to-toe with the class of the World Cup. Let yourself believe we are capable of making a deep run. And on that note, do start learning the words to Country Roads, Take Me Home, because that's become the de facto anthem.
12: I mean, especially listening to other countries' anthems, I'm like, man, our country's anthem does not slap. Like, we need something better. Like, everybody else it slaps. Along the same lines, do make sure that you take a side, Elmo.
13: Oh my gosh. I'm so out on Elmo.
12: Well, so, you know, he got in trouble with Knicks fans. They're burning him at the stake, this, that, the other. He put out a video yesterday and he was like, Elmo loves everyone, but Elmo wants USA Soccer to win. Don't make this a thing. Thank you. He literally said all of that. And I'm like, all right, Elmo.
13: I was crying watching that video. It was
12: thank
13: so
12: you.
13: Funny.
12: I was too. It was phenomenal.
13: My last don't is don't discount the power of a superstition. Jordan Woods bag undefeated in the Knicks finals run and championship. Hang that bag literally in the Louvre. Or keep it in the States, actually.
12: She's in her bag,
13: yeah,
12: as
13: in
12: one
13: her bag.
12: Might say. All right, we've got a whole other hour coming up after this, so don't go anywhere. Stick around. We've got so much more to talk about. You're listening to Fox Sports Saturday. We are Fox Sports.
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